I think the process of making music, collaborating with other artists, rehearsing, touring, playing the record, deepened my understanding of water and was sort of the precursor to this. And every living thing on the planet, every culture, every group of people, plants, animals, all have a relationship with water through this global cycling of water. As someone who is from and considers the Great Lakes my family, it's something that I have a very long kind of ancestral relationship

0: to as well. So it made sense then to spend a lot more time in a focused way thinking about what the theory of water could teach me about being alive in this present moment.
1: Bonjour, Ani Kinawaya, Girigabiju Nadenawema, Kina Gachi Anishinabek Ogaming Nadonjaba.

Here's a look at the forecast for Ottawa. Tonight, partly cloudy. There is a 30% chance of showers and a low of 12 degrees. Tomorrow, a mix of sun and cloud, high of 24 degrees. Humidex making that feel more like 26 and a high UV index of 7. So a day for sunscreen and hats. And finally, looking ahead to Sunday to finish the weekend, cloudy, 40% chance of showers once again. The high is 20 degrees and the low is 16 degrees.

years. This is a 100-year anniversary. So when you walk into a Legion, the first thing you see are the photographs, the artifacts to remind anybody who comes into the Legion the service that went before us. But now what we do is bring in, because most veterans have passed, now what we do is bring in everybody to the Legion, and we will let the whole community participate in whatever.

0: real international pressure and threats of real consequences for what's going on, strongly worded statements can only do so much.
1: If we just look at the situation that you entered today, this could have been really very dangerous for you. Why was it so important to you to be there?
0: I think there's two things. I mean, there's a moral commitment to supporting human

Coming up, it is a bit of a zoo as we spend the rest of the program with some of our favorite stories about animals. You are listening to The World.

0: This is The World. I'm Carolyn Beeler. We are telling animal tales today, true stories about creatures of the land, earth, and sea. In the middle of the pandemic, Patrick Nguyen reported this story for us from a mid-sized city in Thailand called Lopburi, which was faced with a menacing animal problem.
1: I was warned, in this part of town, hide everything. Your car keys, even your glasses. They'll snatch them right off your face. Nong Tanti Wong runs a car parts shop downtown. She says earrings, grocery bags, necklaces, if they can pull it off you, they will. Sure enough, I already feel dozens of eyes upon me, sizing me up.

26 term mm-hmm. that was in and around, which was not at the time, was when we look at the Food Network, for example, Emeril Lagasse, Bobby Flay, the content was in the service of the viewer or the reader. It was instructional. And Kitchen Confidential, A Cook's Tour, this was partially... this was also telling the story about the restaurant industry mm-hmm. in a very, very real, gritty way, but it was also kind of like, let's

0: Politicians say, you know what? You're right. That was a mistake. And we're going to fix it. And here's what we're going to do to get it better.
1: I'm stuck on the part where these are people who were applying for asylum.
0: Yes.
1: Are you saying it just needed to be
0: reformed? Now, I'll criticize anybody, right? Trump killed a really good bill that Senator James Lankford had actually proposed that would have had more immigration judges to speed those cases up. But he killed it because of politics, right? So I'm not going to sit here and just criticize my own team. I think we made a mistake.
1: And your border policy, your yes. policies on refugees, you believe it should look like what?
0: Ideally, that we would have it either in their own country where they file for asylum, or they file for asylum in a Central American country that's willing to cooperate with us. And instead of paying a cartel, you can pay into this great country. I want immigrants in here. I do. I want them to be able to live that American dream. We need immigration reform. I feel like the immigrant has been used as a pawn to try to scare people or use them to say, like, everybody's welcome, right? It's impossible to say, hey, everybody come in. I don't think it's a logical thing. So there has to be a balance.
1: Coming up on Latino USA, I continue my conversation with congressional candidate Bobby Pulido, more on where he stands on key issues and what exactly it means to be a moderate Democrat in South Texas. Stay with us. No te vayas.

0: It's Latino USA. I'm Maria Hinojosa. We're back with the Democratic candidate for the 15th Congressional District in Texas, Bobby Pulido. So, can we do a couple of quick speed round on some big issues that matter to voters?
1: Yeah.
0: So, you talk about the economy. A lot of people in the Democratic Party, the more progressive wing, is saying that there needs to be higher taxes on billionaires. You agree?
1: Agree.
0: Do you believe that abortion should be legal in the state of Texas?
1: Legal.
0: Accessible. Where women...
1: If it's needed for somebody, I do not want a woman dying of sepsis. Yes. And remind you, I don't believe in abortion personally. It's not something I believe in. But I don't believe in forcing my opinions and my beliefs on other people. Everybody has their own reality.
0: A woman in Texas,
1: with her doctor,
0: South Texas, should have the legal right. With her doctor.
1: Yes.
0: To an abortion. We talk about Israel and Gaza.
1: Yeah.
0: Can you tell us where you stand on the issue of Gaza and what's been happening there?
1: I'm just disappointed that it hasn't been able to get resolved. I don't like to be a flamethrower. There's a lot of words that you can throw around back and forth that are very inflammatory, and I choose not to get into that rhetoric.
0: Are you saying you won't label what happened in Gaza a genocide?
1: I don't like anything this labels, right? I don't.
0: But the United Nations labeled.
1: That's fine. The United Nations can do what the United Nations does. But I think, listen, this has been something that I think historically been a big issue. And there's a lot of moving parts right now. I'm not privy to all the information that a congressman is. I'm an outsider. And I want peace. That's all I can tell you.
0: Would you vote for an arms embargo against Israel?
1: I just told you I'm not privy to all the information. Congressmen have access to information.

0: They give them quotas, right? They don't care how they give them.
1: Do you think ICE should be abolished?
0: In its current form? Yes. Do you have to have some type of deportation force to go find bad actors and remove them from society? Yes, absolutely.
1: So what's going on for you, Bobby, as you watch what's happening in Congress, where ICE has received billions upon billions upon billions of dollars? If you were in Congress, would you be voting for those dollars
0: for
1: ICE?
0: Vote against it.
1: You'd vote against it?
0: Yes.
1: Do you think that this has been a clean race or a dirty race?
0: Oh, dirty. Very dirty.
1: What do you mean?
0: I knew that they were going to hit me. I didn't think it would be the way it's done. It's kind of amusing.
1: Tell us about, because your opponent, Monica de la Cruz, has come at you pretty intensely.
0: Of course.
2: This is a man who even members of his own party have condemned for denigrating the bodies of women.
0: Because she's afraid she's going to lose.
1: Is that how you see it?
0: Oh, yes. Absolutely.
1: I mean, the attacks on your character, that you're misogynistic.
0: Oh, yeah.
1: That you...
0: All of those things. Where do those things originate?
1: They would say they originate from your own record. Past tweets, people that you've hung out with.
0: Yeah. There's a lot to unpack there, right? They have an infrastructure. I've always said Republicans can make Mother Teresa look bad if you give them enough time. Because they have a smear machine. And they're all the tabloids, right? Fox News Digital, New York Post, Daily Caller. There's a lot of material on me, Maria. I've been around. I've been an open book for 30 years. I never had a scandal as a musician, ever. Those tweets have always been there.
1: What do you think about those tweets now?
0: I regret some of them. I wasn't thinking about running 12 years ago.
1: And so now when you look at that and you're like...
0: I cringe, of course. It's a
1: you're like, I'm
0: context.
1: Just making a joke about a woman's body or I'm
0: that
1: just...
0: That was bad. I regret that one. There's some that I've said I regret. I do. I wish I could have them back. Yeah, and I'm embarrassed by it.
1: Are these the moments when you're like, why did I do this?
0: I'm never regretting that. Win or lose. I'm in it. I made the decision. And I'm not doubting any of that. I knew that that was going to probably be something that would come out.
1: But you don't regret jumping into the race?
0: Hell no.
1: If you win, you're going to be one of 435 members of Congress.
0: That's right.
1: It seems like you're running because you want to make your reality visible. In other words, to make the people of the Rio Grande Valley and their issues visible.
0: Bingo. I want to make them visible because we've been too invisible right now. When I go other places and I go up north and I tell people I'm from the Rio Grande Valley, where's that? I feel like nobody's seeing us. Nobody gets us. I want them to know exactly where we are and who we are.
1: And if you were writing a song about your campaign, what would that song be?
0: I have a song already that I wrote a long time ago called Algún Día.
1: So that's your campaign song?
0: Yeah. And it ends with Se Vale Soñar. Algún día voy a comprarme mi carrito de mis sueños. Voy a comprarme esa casa que deseo. Y que me sobre más dinero para ayudar a los demás. That right there is the world that I want my kids to live in. I want my kids to buy their house of the dreams, their car of the dreams, and have a little money left over to help other people. Se vale soñar.
1: How are you feeling about the race, Bobby?
0: I could never let myself be overconfident. I'll just tell you that we have a great shot of winning. And we're going to shock the world. I think we're going up and down the district. We're talking a lot of people. And you'd be surprised how many Republican voters are voting for me. A lot. And I feel very confident that we can prevail. But I'm always running like I'm from behind. And I am busting my ass, and I'm trying to get in front of as many people as I can. And it's hard, but if you want to go help people, that's what it takes.
1: Bobby Pulido, thank you for joining me on Latino USA.
0: You're welcome.
1: That was Bobby Pulido running for Congress in the 15th Congressional District in Texas.

0: For this interview, I sit down with State Representative Gina Hinojosa, the Latina Democrat running for governor in Texas against Republican incumbent Greg Abbott. We're going to talk about issues like education, water, and access to abortion, why she believes she can turn historically Republican Texas blue, and why this race will have national consequences. Gina Hinojosa, thank you so much for joining me on Latino USA.
1: It's my pleasure.
0: So why should people who are not from Texas be paying attention to your campaign and to the issues that you're talking about that are very much Texas-based?
1: So every American should care about this race for governor in Texas. There is no race that is more important in 2026. After the U.S. Supreme Court decision a few months ago that gutted the Voting Rights Act,
2: the Supreme Court ruled that a state's district map makers must prove that they intentionally drew districts to dilute the voting power of a racial minority.
3: With the ruling, law experts say that it could open the door for legislators to redraw congressional maps in southern states along party lines, like what we've seen in Texas.
4: And the communities, I think, that could be most impacted here are communities where you see a large population of Black and Latino voters.
1: Republicans in Texas have said they are going to come back next year and redistrict our congressional seats, our state seats, because now there are no rules. When that happens, they will maximize their power by drawing rigged maps. We will lose 5 Democrats in Congress. In 2.5 years, the next census comes out. The Brennan Center predicts we will gain 4 to 5 more congressional seats in Texas because Texas is growing faster than the blue states. When that happens, that's another 4 to 5 seats Republicans will control if we don't flip before the end of the decade. All that to say, we have 2.5 years where there are going to be 10 seats in Congress that will be off the map for Democrats if Republicans and Greg Abbott are in charge of redrawing those maps. There cannot be Democratic control of Congress with 10 seats off the map. Texas becomes too big at that point. We need a governor who will veto rigged maps next year when they come and try to take 5 congressional seats. Because those congressional seats equate to electoral votes, there also is no control of the White House without Texas at the end of the decade. The fate of the union depends on Texas.
0: The fate of the entire union.
1: The fate of the union depends on Texas right now. I challenge your listeners to Google a United States map of congressional seats and look to see how large Texas looms in that math, and that is getting bigger. And let me say this. I don't want it rigged for Democrats either.
0: So you're running for governor. Is this what your American dream was?
1: No, I never wanted to run for anything. I'm the daughter of a politician, and I did not like being the daughter of a politician. I have huge respect and love for my father, but it was not the life I wanted for myself and my own family.
0: Because
1: I wanted a more private life. My dad belonged to everybody. I wanted him to belong to our family. And so before I got married, I made my husband promise to never run for office. 30 years ago, when we were dating, I made him promise never to run for office before we got married.
0: But he didn't make you promise.
1: No, but it was not within my world of imagination to think that I would run for office. I ended up running for office originally because my son's school was going to be shut down, along with other schools in Central Austin. I got mad and I ran for the school board because I knew politics. And as a mad mom, I decided to do something about what was happening to my family. I got elected to the school board. We saved those neighborhood schools. And it was that fight for public schools that took me to the Texas House, where I've been fighting against Greg Abbott's corrupt agenda for our schools and for our state. And it was that fight that taught me the power of community, the power of everyday people when we come together and we say no and we fight for what we believe in.
0: Recently, the Texas State Board of

0: of Education voted to include Bible stories in the required reading of public schools. Where do you stand on that?
1: So I believe in the separation of church and state. I sit on the Public Education Committee in the Texas House. The original bill that created this curriculum was not a bill on Christian nationalism. It was a billion-dollar vendor bill that nobody wanted. MAGA mom showed up to testify against it. It was not until there was this big public backlash against this big vendor bill to Greg Abbott's donors that they sprinkled in Christian nationalism, Bible verses, to make it a culture war. That's what Greg Abbott, our governor of 12 years, is masterful at. He is masterful at pointing to our social, cultural differences, making them the fight, when at the same time, there are over 150 school districts operating at 4 days a week because they cannot afford to operate at 5 days a week in Texas.
0: So you're saying the Bible stuff is all to distract the fact that in reality, the situation for Texas public schools is that they're barely able to function.
1: Right. There is a crisis in Texas public schools that people aren't seeing because we're fighting these culture wars. But I don't want us to miss the importance of how we are all impacted by this moving away of public dollars from our neighborhood schools into privatization, because it is hurting all of our kids, all 5.5 million school children in Texas.
0: Coming up on Latino USA, I continue my conversation with Texas gubernatorial candidate Gina Hinojosa. We're going to talk about water scarcity, abortion, and why she believes she has a chance of winning in deep red Texas. Stay with us. No te vayas.

0: It's Latino USA. I'm Maria Hinojosa. Today, I'm speaking with Gina Hinojosa, who's running for governor of Texas as a Democrat against Republican incumbent Greg Abbott. Let's get back to our conversation about some of the main issues on Texans' radars. Right now, we're doing this interview in the middle of the summer. It is hot, and a lot of people think that this is normal to have these kinds of climate change issues. How important is the issue of water in your campaign for governor in the state of Texas?
1: Water is a big concern for many Texans for a good reason. We have the first major American city to potentially run out of water in Corpus Christi.
2: That shortage could also ripple through the state's energy economy because Corpus Christi is one of the nation's largest petroleum export hubs.
1: I was spending some days there a couple of months ago with the people there who have had to become water experts. There is enough water in the city of Corpus Christi for the people to drink and live, but industry guzzles 2/3 of the water there. And one example is a Saudi plastics plant that is being subsidized by taxpayers that is guzzling as much water as the people of Corpus Christi. They get water on the cheap. They don't pay as much as the residents of Corpus Christi. And so now they're faced with water not coming out of the

0: tap when they turn it on potentially. So this is the same concern I'm hearing about data centers here. We had a roundtable on data centers where people are talking about how they have water restrictions in their community, and these new data centers have been approved that are guzzling a lot of water. And there's no transparency about how much these individual data centers are going to guzzle. There is a law that requires these data centers to reveal to the state how much water they're consuming, and most of the data centers have not complied and nothing is being done about it. Because these data centers are moving in so fast, there is big concern about how much water they're going to use, how much electricity they're going to use. And especially when we see what is happening in Corpus Christi, where there are no checks and balances on industry when it comes to this basic resource that we need to live, and that's water.
1: We're sitting just a few miles from where they're planning on building the largest data center in the country. How sustainable is this? And as a governor, would you come in and do what New York State Governor Kathy Hochul has just done?
2: New York Governor Kathy Hochul is issuing an executive order enacting the nation's first statewide moratorium on data centers. The order pauses construction of the largest data centers for 1 year while the state comes up with a regulatory framework.
0: I'm in Amarillo right now to hear stories from people so that we can roll out a data center policy that is reflective of their concerns. I will say that things are so backwards in Texas. When it comes to data centers, we have no rules. I don't know what is happening in New York, right? Because I'm focused on Texas. I will say in Texas, this is what it looks like right now. These data centers are being built with taxpayer subsidies. They are guzzling up all the water and the electricity, no regulations on that, to create a product in AI that we are all told will take all of our jobs. But I will say that there's a lot that needs to be done because there are no rules right now. And what I heard from very reasonable people today and yesterday is just a desire for some basics. When I ask people who had been impacted in this small Texas town by a data center, what they would want now, I got a response of a traffic light would be good. What a simple, reasonable request when now they're inundated with traffic. They've had now fatalities in this community, traffic fatalities, right? People aren't asking for a lot. People are being reasonable. But people in Texas are being taken advantage of.
1: But you won't go as far as to say, I would ban data centers from the state of Texas. Not now.
0: I will say if they continue as they are right now, yes, this or a ban, they need to be banned. This is not working for anybody.
1: It is a reality that you cannot get an abortion in the state of Texas. Women have had to leave your state every single day to try to get a legal abortion. What's your position on how you approach this?
0: Women are dying in Texas right now because they cannot get the medical care they need. On top of a ban, there is a criminal penalty of 99 years in prison for a doctor who performs an abortion because the doctor believes in their best professional medical judgment that it is to save the life of a woman, and they are second-guessed by politicians. The result is that doctors are afraid to touch pregnant women in Texas, and women are dying. That's how extreme things are in Texas. I believe that it is not the government's place to decide these things. I believe that women and families should make decisions about terminating a pregnancy. This is a healthcare decision, but it's going to take more than a governor's race to get us there. Where I think we can get in the immediate future is doing away with that 99-year criminal penalty for doctors. I think our first priority needs to be to save women's lives. Because women are getting pregnant in Texas and very fearful. An experience that should be joyful is now one where women feel a lack of control over their healthcare. And that's wrong. And it's dangerous.
1: One of Hinojosa's most recent campaign proposals is to give every Texas household a one-time check of $1,500 from the state's rainy day fund.
0: It is not a normal proposal, but it is not normal times. I strongly believe are in a time when government is working against us in this state. We're paying into it. And also, it is a time when we have the most people who are disconnected from their electricity of any other state, despite the fact that Texas is a energy powerhouse. They are disconnected because they cannot afford to pay their bills. We have the most uninsured of any state, despite the fact that we are a world economic powerhouse. We have the most uninsured children of any state. We have to be able to do something to provide relief. Do you know, we were in Cyprus outside of Houston. There is a suburban community there. We went to visit the plasma center because it is now the place where people go several times a week as a second job. These are people who work full time and then they go as a second job to be able to just pay their bills. When I was a little girl, I was told to believe in the American dream. That if you worked a full-time job, if you worked hard, you could have a good life. You could own your own home. You could pay your bills. You could go on vacation once in a while. You could put food on the table. You could retire with dignity. You could afford to have kids. I can't tell you the amount of young people who tell me they can't afford to have kids, right? That American dream is not a reality for too many working Texans. And that has to be what we fight for.
1: Your tagline is no te dejes. You learned that from your Spanish-speaking grandma. I'm just wondering about your Latina-ness in this campaign. And if you're just like, yes, I am a Latina, no me dejo, no te dejes, and actually being very specific about getting Latina voters to come out and vote.
0: I will say, yes, we are very focused on the Latino vote in this campaign. I launched in the Rio Grande Valley in Brownsville, Texas, where I grew up. But I don't know how to be any other way than who I am. I grew up in the Rio Grande Valley. It was the dominant culture I grew up in. Even if you weren't Latino, you partook in the Latino culture. So in that sense, I don't see my run as being anything other than I am a Texan. It's as natural to me that a Latino would run for governor as anybody else, because why wouldn't we? That's who we are as a state. And my tagline is no te dejes, because that's how I was raised. Somebody said, well, you know, people want politicians who are authentic. I don't know any other way to be, right? I am a person who is Latina, and am I proud of it? Yes, absolutely.
1: You think you can win?
0: I wouldn't be running if I didn't. I'm a mother. I still have a son at home. It is not easy for me to spend a year of my life away from my family, away from home. People are fighting this fight for our future because of our kids. A lot of parents in this fight. We have to win this fight. So yes, I wouldn't be running if I didn't think I can win. I am running to win.
1: You have a lot of plans for becoming governor, but how can you actually govern in a state that is very red, where many things have already been signed into law? What is your actual plan to be able to govern when you have so much opposition that already exists in your state?
0: I'm running on an agenda and a plan that is a populist plan. It is a popular plan. So the American Dream agenda, save Texas schools, put money in your pocket. That's it. That is the entirety of my agenda. Save Texas schools by wiping clean all the corrupt vendor contracts and using that money to pay our teachers to be amongst the highest paid in the nation. Again, I described how Texans are struggling in a big way. We are in a state where government has become so extremely corrupt that it cannot be trusted, and we need a clean slate and fresh start. And until we have that fresh start, the most immediate thing we can do is save Texas schools and put money in your pocket.
1: And you're convinced that as a governor, you'll be able to move

0: move the dial on that.
1: I have heard from no Republican legislator against either of those proposals.
0: Gina Inojosa, thank you for joining me on Latino USA.
1: Thank you, Maria.
0: That was Gina Inojosa, the Latina Democratic nominee running for governor in Texas. We've reached out to her Republican opponent, incumbent Governor Greg Abbott, for a future interview. These stories are part of our democracy and election coverage, the Latino Factor, how we vote.

0: the work of Reynaldo Leaños Jr. and Julieta Martinelli. Fernanda Echavarri is our managing editor. 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Our engineers are Stephanie LeBeau, Julia Caruso, and JJ Carubin. The Latino USA team also includes Roxana Aguirre, Rebecca Ibarra, and Glorimar Marquez. Benilei Ramirez and I are executive producers. I'm your host, Maria Hinojosa. 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Chao.
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5: Make

I do not trust an arrangement in which Kurds do not have a legal status, he says. While Kurds make up around a fifth of Turkey's population, they have no legal minority status. Speaking to Turks, emotions are just as divided. This man says, all our people's taxes

0: For almost 2 years, Serbia has been living through a sustained wave of anti-government protests. What began after 16 people were killed in the collapse of a railway station canopy has grown into a much broader confrontation over corruption, accountability, and the rule of law. Several journalists and activists have recently left Serbia amid threats and fears for their safety. And those who remain increasingly report intimidation and physical violence, while European institutions warn about impunity and failures to protect critical voices. Now, a brutal beating in Belgrade has brought those concerns into focus once again. This case is quite intricate, but DW's Jakov Leon untangles it for us in this report.
1: Just after midnight in central Belgrade, Serbian filmmaker and professor Stevan Filipović was on his way home when he stopped

0: Good morning. 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
1: Here's your weather forecast for Eastern Ontario and Western Quebec. In Ottawa today, it's a sunny day with a high of 24. It'll feel more like 27 with the humidex. The UV index is at 7 or high. Clear tonight with some fog patches developing after midnight. Low today in Ottawa is 13. In Kingston, clear morning today with a high of 26. Feeling more like 28 at the peak with the humidex. Clear tonight with a low of 15. In Cornwall today, we're looking at another sunny day, high of 24, feeling more like 27 with the humidex. UV index is at 7 or high. Clear tonight with some fog developing after midnight. Low today in Cornwall is 13. In Pembroke, sunny day with some fog patches dissipating early on this morning. High 24, feeling more like 27 with the humidex. Clear tonight, becoming a little bit cloudier as we head towards the midnight hour. Low today in Pembroke is 11. And in Maniwaki, mainly sunny with some fog dissipating early on this morning. High is 24 today in Maniwaki, feeling more like 26 with the humidex. Clear tonight, becoming a little bit cloudier as we head towards the midnight hour. Today's low in Maniwaki is 10. And that's your weather for now.
2: This is World Report. Good morning, I'm Natalia Goodwin. 5 years ago today, the Taliban swept into Kabul. As the hardline regime marks the milestone, Western nations face a difficult diplomatic dilemma. While governments refuse to recognize the Taliban, cutting off aid is pushing millions of ordinary Afghans deeper into poverty. Julia Chapman reports.
3: It's been 5 years since the Taliban swept to power again, pushing out foreign forces. But for many Afghans, this is not an anniversary to celebrate. Afghanistan has become more repressive than ever, particularly for women and girls. They've been pushed out of education and the workforce, sidelined from public life, and forced into the shadows. Girls can only study until they reach grade six.
4: Afghan girls do not need pity, they need opportunity.
3: 20-year-old Tahara once had plans to go to university. Now she studies computing and English in secret.
4: I was a highly motivated student with big dreams. From the day the Taliban took control of Afghanistan, the doors of education were closed to Afghan girls.
3: The UN says only 7% of Afghan women have a job. That's exacerbating an economic crisis driven by a lack of international trade and the collapse of foreign aid. Poverty is soaring, and nearly half the country's 45 million people rely on dwindling foreign aid. Zahra Nader is an Edmonton-based campaigner who oversees a network of Afghan journalists.
5: Countries like Canada, they have a choice to make, whether they want to engage and how they want to engage.
3: Western governments are reluctant to legitimize the Taliban, but isolating the leadership risks leaving millions of ordinary Afghans in a dire situation. Julia Chapman, CBC News, London.
2: At least seven people in Lebanon are dead after an Israeli warplane hit a home in the southern village of Ansar overnight. Three others were injured in what is the highest single-day death toll in the country since a U.S.-sponsored ceasefire framework was reached in June. Under that deal, Israeli forces are set to gradually withdraw as the Lebanese army deploys and armed groups disarm. The Israeli military says it struck Hezbollah infrastructure in response to recent actions targeting its soldiers. India's prime minister is trying to win back young voters after weeks of intense student-led protests. Speaking on India's Independence Day, Narendra Modi promised new training programs to boost youth employment. Neha Punya has the details from New Delhi.

0: across the country are raising the alarm over lithium-ion batteries. Toronto crews responded to 4 battery-related fires in just 24 hours this week, prompting the city's fire chief to renew calls for federal and provincial regulation. Michelle Song reports.
1: We have seen over a 200% increase.
2: Toronto Fire Chief Jim Jessup says fires linked to lithium-ion batteries are on the rise, and he's calling to regulate them. His warning follows a string of fires within 24 hours this week linked to these batteries, including one that left 4 people injured.
1: What we do want to do is sit down both with the federal government to talk about what type of regulations could be brought in terms of making sure the batteries that are sold in this country meet a standard.
2: Typically found in e-scooters and e-bikes, fire departments in Canada are sounding the alarm on how these batteries could cause or accelerate fires. Experts like University of Toronto's chemical engineering professor Giselle Azimi says regulation will make a difference, but it's also important to educate the public on what could trigger these fires. So,
3: lithium-ion batteries store a large amount of energy in a small area. If a defect exists, or the battery is overheated or overcharged, or the charger is not compatible, internal short circuit can happen, which can cause heat. And this heat in this small area can cause combustible flames. And
2: the city of Ottawa is also pushing for more regulations surrounding batteries found in micromobility devices. Health Canada says it's currently reviewing feedback on an initiative for mandatory requirements for lithium-ion batteries, but it's unclear when a regulatory proposal will be introduced. Michelle Song, CBC News, Toronto.
0: And that is the latest national and international news from World Report. News anytime. 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I'm Natalia Goodwin.
4: Good morning. I'm Giacomo Panico, and welcome to In Town and Out. It's 12 degrees in Ottawa, a glorious sunny high of 24 for today. Coming up on this week's show.
5: Hi, this is how I got here, and these were some hard things, and these were some beautiful things, and here's what I love about being a queer person.
4: We'll get the story behind this evening's Closets Are for Clothes drag show, where performers will share their experiences of coming out. But up first in this hour, it's a chance to dig up history in the nation's capital.
6: We've found a lot of flakes. Those are the waste material that come off as you make stone tools. We've also found some smoking pipe stems from the historic period. I think we also found some Indigenous pottery on the surface today.
4: We'll head to Gatineau, where the NCC is hosting public archaeological digs this month. Then call it Project Runway for youngsters.
7: I love doing shiny stuff because it's over the top and it blows people away sometimes, and it's so fun to do.
4: The CBC's Sandra Adma drops by a summer camp for the Fashion Forward with kids as young as 7 designing and sewing their own apparel. Plus, now that it's the weekend, you're hopefully getting a break from work. But during the week, it can be crucial to step away for a stroll outside and to give yourself a mental palate cleanser.
5: We saw ducklings the other day. It's just that type of stuff that you can't get in the office and get to be in the city as opposed to hiding away inside.
4: We celebrate stepping away from your desk and into the outdoors with the park lunch break. That's all ahead on this week's In Town and Out. Looking at the weather forecast, I don't think you can script it any better than this right now. Though we do have some rain, possibly Sunday evening, but right now, partly cloudy, 12 degrees. The high today, 24 with sunshine. So not too hot, not muggy, a humidex of 27, and just sunshine, some blue sky. Clear tonight, a low of 13. That's getting close to single digits. I'm not so sure I like that as much. But tomorrow, sunshine, a high of 24, and again, a humidex of 27. Then on Sunday night, cloudy, 70% chance of showers, low of 16. And on Monday, cloudy, 30% chance of showers and a high of 25. Let's welcome now Cameron Muller from the CBC Ottawa Newsroom with headlines. Good morning, Cameron.
8: Good morning, Giacomo. Those looking to register as a candidate in this year's municipal election have just under a week left to file. But as the CBC's Guy Canavelle will tell us, in some eastern Ontario communities, there are council seats seeing little

0: to no interest. Plus, drivers who yearn for more parking in downtown Ottawa might soon find spaces at places of worship. We'll hear from a Baptist minister who says the initiative could be a win-win situation. More on those and other stories when I'm back at 6:30.
1: All right. Thank you very much, Cameron. That's Cameron Mahler from the CBC Ottawa Newsroom. It's 6:13 now. And you're listening to In Town and Out on CBC Radio 1, 91.5 in Ottawa-Gatineau. Well, this month, the National Capital Commission is giving the public a chance to help them uncover history. The NCC is hosting public archaeological digging sessions at Parc du Lac Limy in Gatineau. CBC's Santa Choi joined the dig this week. She began by speaking with the NCC's Monica Micah.
2: So we're here on one of 14 Indigenous archaeological sites within Lac Limy Park, right along the shorelines of the Ottawa River. And we've got our public archaeology digs going on behind us. So members of the public are here working with the NCC's archaeology volunteer team to dig up the past and learn a little bit more about what was going on this site.
3: Why is this happening?
2: So this site is one of a few that are under threat of erosion due to climate change, changes in water levels, that increased rains like the ones we saw yesterday are causing erosion on the site. So we're trying to learn as much about the site as we can before it's completely gone.
3: How was it discovered that this is a site where there could be or there are Indigenous artifacts?
2: This site was actually discovered back in the 90s by an archaeologist, Marcel Laliberté, who stopped for a smoke break. He paused, looked at the ground and went, wait a minute, and noticed that there were artifacts here. He was then later hired by the NCC to do an inventory of some of the areas along the shoreline and identified many of the sites that we know in the park today. The public archaeology dig started in 2014 under the guidance of Ian Badgley, the former manager of the program, and we've continued to work on the site ever since then with a pause during COVID.
3: Do you work alongside any Indigenous groups, or have you gotten any advice from Indigenous groups about trying to find artifacts on this piece of land?
2: We do work very closely with the Anishinaabe Algonquin communities of Kitigunzebe Anishinaabeg and the Algonquins of Pikwaknagon. The NCC has a protocol for the co-management of archaeological resources signed with the two communities, one of the first of its kind. So we do inform them of all the archaeology that we do on NCC land. And some members of the communities were here yesterday for an opening ceremony to start the dig in a good way.
3: What do you do with what's found?
2: So the artifacts that are found here will come back to the NCC's archaeology lab. We'll wash them with some help from our volunteer program, and then we sort them, catalog them, photograph them, write some reports, and then they're placed in storage within our archaeology lab.
3: I see here that you've squared off certain sections for the public to dig through. How did you identify where exactly those would be and how much and how far to dig?
2: Yeah, that's a great question. So we started off in one area where a lot of artifacts have been found on the surface, and over the years we're trying to learn a little bit more about different parts of the site rather than concentrating on one area. So we've come back to spaces where we found things like Indigenous pottery or Indigenous stone tools, and we're sort of expanding around that to see if we can learn a little bit more. We're hopeful that we might find, say, the stains from old hearths. That might be able to get us some charcoal that we could date to give a good sense of when that particular part of the site was occupied too. What I find really interesting about the site is not only that it's so large, it's over a kilometer long, but that the materials we find here come from very far away. We have local material called Kitchissippi chert, that's the North American equivalent of flint, but we also get stone tools made out of materials from Mistassini, Quebec, from around Lake Superior, from southwestern Ontario, New York State, and even further down into the U.S. So it's really showing how much this site was part of a vast trade network over time.
4: My name is Foster and I am 10 years old.
5: I'm Amy Bowker, his mom.
3: Where do you know where to dig and what to look for?
5: When we came, this was a lot lower, and so our goal for today is sort of trying to make it flat as possible, and then we're going to go down 10 centimeters at a time to try and find it. So everything's measured, whenever we find something, we have a little map where we mark off where we found everything.
3: What have you found today?
4: We found more pipes, two pieces of pipes, one big one, and pottery.
3: You're wearing gloves and you have a shovel, so are you just digging around trying to feel something and that's when you know you found something?
4: It's not really a shovel. You have to go like scrape it sort of on the side. You can't just go, because then you could damage the objects. And it's sort of hard to do.
5: You're scraping at a 45 degree angle. So you're sort of, right now we're pulling it to get towards us. So going slow is important, right? And then what do we do with the extra dirt?
4: So then we get this.
3: So you have

0: The pail here?
1: Yeah, and then we go like this, put it all in here, then we would dump it in here, then we would go to the sifter, and then we would sift it and see if we find anything.
2: I'm Octavia Ambridge. I'm 13 years old, and I'm here because I really love archaeology and history.
0: So I heard that you've been coming here for the last couple of years, and you've been begging your parents to bring you here for every public dig. Tell me about that.
2: Yeah, well, so...

0: And, you know, it's an amazing city and we're so lucky to live here, but a lot of people don't actually like know how much history we have, like right beneath us. Like, that's Parliament over there, and so many people visit, but so many people don't know what happened before that. And so when we uncover pieces here of Indigenous history, it's kind of like we get to touch something or feel something or look at something that somebody else thousands and thousands of years ago was taught how to make and then made and used it. And like, somebody else has made this and it's part of them, and now it's part of you.
1: My name is Melissa Hackard. These are my daughters, Ava Gabori and Sophia Gabori.
2: Have you found any interesting pieces?
3: Yeah, we found
4: A church?
3: Yeah, and it was fire enhanced or something.
1: And it's from southwestern Ontario, and it got all the way here. Apparently it is the most interesting thing they found, or we found today. So it is, it's pretty exciting, I have to say.
2: Can you describe what it looks like?
5: It's kind of like bluish, kind of gray. And I like the texture because it's kind of smooth.
2: You have a Ziploc bag in your hand and you're holding on to pieces that you think might be of interest to the NCC?
5: Yeah. So they're basically like people back in the day used to hit rocks. They used to hit it to make like arrowheads or like use as like armor and stuff. So it's like a whole bag of the ones that we found.
6: CBC's Santa Choi speaking with people taking part in an NCC public archaeological dig at Lac Leamy Park in Gatineau. The dig continues for the rest of the month. Registration is full, but the NCC says it will try to accept a few walk-ins each session. For more information, head to the National Capital Commission's website. Tennyson King was born in Hong Kong but grew up in Mississauga. He uses his music to reconnect with his roots. Here he is with the new single from his upcoming album. This is Good Intentions.

0: crystal clear water, blue roofed houses, feta, olives, potatoes, and lamb. I'm describing a dream vacation to Greece, but if that isn't in your cards this summer, Ottawa's Greek Fest is back for its 51st year. The festival launched Thursday night and continues until tomorrow before picking up again next Thursday. Lukas Rakletis is a familiar voice in the festival as the master of ceremony. He chatted with the CBC's Grace Martin about everything this weekend's festival has to offer.
1: Our motto at Greek Fest is Live a Day the Greek Way. We want to share our culture and our history with the beautiful people of Ottawa and the surrounding areas, of course. We like to express ourselves with dancing and music. You'll hear the live music playing and you'll smell the food cooking. It's definitely enticing as you walk by the festival.
2: So how much preparation goes into making the fest happen?
1: You know, we say as soon as the festival ends this year, it already begins. It takes a village to make the festival run. There are hundreds of volunteers and people that support our community. It's people that have grown up in our community. I remember being a little boy watching, you know, my parents and my grandparents and cousins and aunts and uncles running around the festival. It really is a massive family and community effort.
2: I know that you have a bit of a long history with the festival. Can you tell me about your story on how you got involved with it?
1: It hits close to home because I remember, like, my father being the master of ceremonies and sitting along the lines of the Greek keys and watching the dancers and the Zorba show, hearing my father speak on the microphone and to be able to fill those very big shoes of the original Mr. Opa, as he was called. It is truly an honor. We have a number of different dance groups that perform throughout the course of the festival, and it can range from all ages. You're going to see some beautiful folkloric Greek costumes from different regions and different islands around Greece. We have guest dance groups coming in. We've also got, of course, our famous Zorba show, and that's more of the, like, high-flying kicks, and we do the fire, and we break plates, and we really set a scene for the festival and transport people back to the villages of Greece.
2: What about the plate smashing? I think that's something a lot of people enjoy, but may not exactly know what's going on.
1: You know, it's an ongoing joke here at Greek Fest is we just don't like doing dishes, so we like to smash them. And it's a form of expression.
2: The flavors of Greece are also obviously highlighted. How important is food within the Greek culture?
1: You know, they say the heart of the home is in the kitchen, and we really try to bring that to our festival and make sure that everybody leaves full and happy and gets to experience some truly traditional Greek dishes. Well, from our famous charcoal roasted lamb to our souvlakis and our delicious desserts like baklava and loukoumades. There are hundreds of volunteers that come together to make all the food, prep it all in-house. And for every bag of coal and every lamb that we cook, we plant a tree. So we've planted thousands of trees over the past few years, but it definitely takes a lot of people to really come together to make sure that the food stays true to our heritage. And, you know, they do say that the Mediterranean diet is one of the healthiest diets for you.
2: Everyone always talks about Greece and the beauty of Greece and wanting to go to Greece, but not everyone is lucky enough to actually be able to go and actually be there. What does it mean to be able to bring these pieces of Greece to Ottawa every year?
1: It's our responsibility and it's our pleasure to let people into our community, experience the food, the dance, the music, and just the good vibes and liveliness.

0: goodness that Greece has to offer, and we try to portray that every day at the Greek Festival.
1: What do you enjoy the most about the fest? What's your favorite part about it all?
0: I mean, it really comes down to the people. For me, as Master of Ceremonies, getting to see the crowd really enjoying what it is that they're experiencing and seeing the smiles on people's faces and seeing the people that come year after year and support us, like, it really does feel like our family continues to grow. And besides the people, it's got to be the music and the dancing and the arts. We look forward to seeing everybody at this year's Greek Summer Festival 51st anniversary. And remember, our motto is live a day the Greek way. Opa!
2: Greek Fest's MC, Lucas Raklitis, and he was speaking with the CBC's Grace Martin about Greek Fest. The festival runs all weekend and picks up again next Thursday through Sunday. It takes place at the Hellenic Event Center. That's at 1315 Prince of Wales Drive. Admission is free. 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
3: This is CBC News. Good morning. It's 12 degrees and partly cloudy. I'm Cameron Mahler with the latest from the CBC Ottawa Newsroom. We're just 6 days away from the filing deadline for candidates in this fall's municipal election. And in some eastern Ontario communities, there are council seats seeing little to no interest. As Guy Kenneville reports, it's again raising the prospect of candidates being elected to public office without a single vote being cast.
4: In Carleton Place, only one person, the incumbent, has filed to run in the mayoral race. Here in Ottawa, 5 out of 25 city councillors have no opponents yet. And in the township of North Algona Wilberforce, Mayor James Bros is not seeking re-election, and as of Friday, no one had filed papers to take his place. Bros says the mayor's heavy workload could be a factor.
5: I think another big part of it, though, is the whole social media interaction from the public now that can be very, very challenging at times.
4: The town of Armpryor Council has a total of 7 seats, but as of Friday, only 5 people had filed their papers, not even enough to fill the council. Eager Beaver incumbent councillor Dan Lynch filed his papers back in May, and he's not worried. He says Armpryor's just a slow-moving town based on what happened back in 2022.
6: We had 14 running for council, all at the last minute. Within the last week, everybody put their name in. So I'm not surprised that there's no names until next week.
4: Over 500 council positions across Ontario were acclaimed 4 years ago, a sizable increase from the 2018 election. So as this year's August 21st filing deadline looms, time's running out to ensure we don't see another wave of acclamations. Guy Kenville, CBC News, Ottawa.
3: The Ontario Provincial Police say Highway 7 in Perth is closed between Concession Road 9A and Gardner Road due to a single vehicle collision in the area earlier this morning. Police are still assessing injuries, but say one person has been transferred to hospital. Police are advising drivers to avoid the area and plan alternative routes. OPP say the closure is expected to be lengthy. Ottawa drivers in search of a parking spot could soon be able to rent one from spaces at places of worship. Staff from the city's planning department are proposing the idea. If approved, churches, mosques, synagogues, and temples located downtown or near transit stops could opt in. John Perkin is a minister at First Baptist Church on Elgin Street. He likes the idea.
7: I think it's a great idea to, particularly for churches near transit stations. Parking downtown is an issue. There's too many cars downtown. And, I drive in occasionally. I try to take a train or walk because it's just a mess. But for many churches, especially those downtown, it could be a great initiative.
3: The city says it's considering the idea in anticipation of an increase in commuter traffic come the fall. The change is meant to be temporary and, if passed, would expire next April. City councillors will consider the proposal at the Planning and Housing Committee meeting on Wednesday. Line 1 O trains won't travel further east than Tremblay Station this morning. OC Transpo says crews continue to repair an overhead wire between St. Laurent and Sirville stations. Line 1 will run between Tunney's Pasture and Tremblay, and replacement bus service is running between Herdman and Blair stations. Full service is expected to be restored later this morning.

0: Quebec provincial police are investigating a fatal crash near Gracefield that killed two people and left several others injured. Dan Takuma has more.
1: Sûreté du Québec say a young girl and a woman in her 60s have died after a crash on Route 105 in the Outaouais. Emergency crews were called to the stretch of road near Gracefield around 2 p.m. Friday. Police say a vehicle driving south lost control, then crashed into a vehicle heading in the opposite direction. Six people were involved in the crash. Investigators say the woman and girl who were killed were in the vehicle that spun out. Two other people riding with them were also hurt. Police say a second girl suffered life-threatening injuries, while a boy was seriously injured but is expected to survive. Another woman and boy who were in the other vehicle were also transported to hospital, but police say their lives are not in danger. The investigation is ongoing. Dan Takuma, CBC News, Ottawa.
0: The Punjabi edition of Hockey Night in Canada will not be coming back this fall after Rogers Sportsnet decided to end the program. Sportsnet is the national rights holder for all NHL games. In a statement, the company said audience levels aren't strong enough to sustain the program long term and calls it a difficult decision. The move is a big shock for Jagraj Lali, who made his on-air debut on the show only last year.
2: The show provided not just a way for families and...
0: The news comes after CBC announced it will no longer carry NHL games and failed to reach an agreement with Rogers on a new sublicensing deal. And that's your CBC News this hour. I'm Cameron Mahler.
3: Thank you very much, Cameron. I'm going to give the weather in just a second here, but first I'm just going to complain a little bit about my Ottawa Red Blacks. You follow the Red Blacks? You follow CFL much?
0: Not too much.
3: But you know.
0: I am aware. It's kind of hard to escape the news.
3: 0-9. After last night's loss to the Winnipeg Blue Bombers by a score of 33-21, I tuned in to the halftime show on TSN 1200. They were not kind to the team. They listed it. Basically, the whole halftime was just saying all the things, all the mistakes the team made. So maybe it's a better thing that I didn't catch the game instead.
0: Fair enough.
3: Instead, I was on a soccer pitch trying to be a soccer player.
0: Well, that's important too. The other football.
3: And I'm really feeling it this morning. I think I've lamented this before that at my age now, it's good on play. It's not sounding old here, but things aren't just clicking the way they used to there. So,
0: well, it's a good thing radio hosts sit down for the job.
3: That's right. And the desk can be standing as well. I think I may need to do that because if I sit for too long, I won't be able to get back up. but you actually have done some digging around about the Red Blacks and a record. What is it you told me?
0: People are concerned that the Red Blacks now are sort of heading towards a CFL record for most losses in a row. But the Ottawa Rough Riders / Senators back in 1928, between 1928 and 1932, actually have the longest streak. Mm-hmm. That was back when seasons were
3: that's
0: only
3: four. That's like 3 years.
0: That's like, yeah. So back then, I think they only had about six games a season. It was a three season stretch. When they rebranded to the Rough Riders is when they actually won their first game.
3: Oh, so it was so bad. They said we need some big changes here. We tried the coach, we tried the players, now we're going to try the team name.
0: Exactly.
3: Well, maybe that's what our Red Blacks need is a name change to really get back on their winning ways here, because that 0-9, this is hard.
0: Might be the move.
3: All right, thanks, Cameron.
0: No problem.
3: Cameron Waller from the CBC Ottawa Newsroom, 6:37 in the time. Sticking with sports, the Ottawa Rapid FC, they're on the road to play Calgary FC for a 4 o'clock game today. Atletico Ottawa, they're also on the road. They play tomorrow at noon against the Supra du Québec. Weather-wise, glorious-looking day here. We're headed for a high today of 24 degrees with sunshine. There's no rain in the forecast for today, and the humidity also keeping in check, just at 27 for the Humidex. Overnight, clear skies, a low of 13. Tomorrow starts off sunny. A few clouds rolling in the afternoon. The high tomorrow, 24, a humidex of 27. And then some clouds and a 70% chance of showers tomorrow night, a low of 16. Right now in Ottawa, it's partly cloudy, 12 degrees. The wind is from the north at 9. The Ottawa Trio, Jessica Pearson and the East Wind, with their new song, Let It Go.

New music from Jessica Pearson and the East Wind, Let It Go. 6:42 is the time. Well, when it comes to summer camps, there seems to be something for everyone. From archery to robotics, canoeing to coding. But for youngsters who prefer an episode of Project Runway to outdoor adventure, there's a fashion camp. The Richard Robinson Fashion Design Academy on Sussex Drive offers an introductory workshop to sewing and design for kids age 7 to 10 and a more advanced atelier experience for students 11 through 15. All in a day's fashionista, Sandra Atma dropped by the two camps. She learned you're never too young to launch your fashion career.

0: and it blows people away sometimes, and it's so fun to do.
1: What is that you're making?
0: I'm making a mask with pink and turquoise and gold. Yeah.
1: Can I ask you, what is your name and how old are you?
0: My name's Asha and I'm 7.
2: Is that good or do you want a little bigger?
0: Can you do a little bigger? I like being creative and it's so fun to be creative, and fashion is just my thing, you know?
1: And when did you know that fashion was your thing?
0: I just one day just started drawing, and my mom gave me this fashion book, and I loved it, and I almost drew everything in a few days, so yeah.
1: Cool. And would you like to be in the fashion business?
0: Yes. I would want to design clothes and then make them, basically.
2: Are you next for Hope? What string do you want?
3: Can I please have pink?
2: This one?
3: Yeah.
1: Can I ask you what you're doing here?
2: Yeah, we're working on masquerade masks today. So a lot of hand sewing, some embroidery. I'm rethreading a pink thread for her mask. We're adding elastics so they can go around their head. I love seeing they're all doing completely different, unique stuff. I'm Corey. I'm one of the teachers with the younger group. Yeah, and so we have sequins and appliques, and they're doing embroidery, and whatever they can imagine is sort of what we encourage them to make.
1: Can you describe the look that you've put together?
2: Okay, so we do this thing where they choose a theme for us every day. I'm supposed to be a unicorn. I'm dressed all in white. I have elf ears on with, I think, 3 earrings on each ear. I have a sort of pearl diadem on my head, wearing a vintage nightgown because it's white and has the pretty colors. I really like to sort of play around with, maybe you wouldn't expect that this could be worn in this way, but use your imagination. For me, fashion is about play and trying different things and dressing up like a fairy and just do as much as you possibly can in the breadth of your imagination. And I want to show the kids how to do that through these skills. So how to add appliques, how to create anything they can imagine with the skills they're learning here. Yeah.
4: I love these pin cushions.
5: Yeah.
1: Describe the mask you're making and what and your materials.
6: I used a lot of buttons. I really like buttons for some reason. I really like them with unique styles. And I'm also using these beads. I've always just really love fashion. I've always take time to pick out my outfits, and I love to dress over the top. Any accessories I can add, I just add them.
7: Trust me, she loves fashion. She loves it.
1: Would you like to be in the fashion world when you grow up?
7: Yeah, I would to be in the fashion world.
6: Yeah, I would definitely like to be in the fashion industry. I would like to be a fashion consultant.
8: And I was thinking of putting one of these bows on, but I don't know which one I should put on. I think I should put on this one, though.
1: What would you call that color?
9: The purple one? I don't know. It's kind of leaning more on the lavender / periwinkle side, you know?
1: So what is your name?
10: Clara Burgess.
1: Okay, Clara Burgess. How old are you?
10: I'm 10.
1: So why are you in this course?
10: Because, I don't know, it's just, I feel drawing clothes, designing them, I've always had a thing for creating them. When I was younger, I used to take old cloths and stuff and make them into clothes for my stuffed animals and stuff.
11: So we're making baby doll tops. These are designs that they wanted to do. They wanted it to scrunch at their lower bust, so that's what we're trying to get right now.
12: Hi, my name is Selena Alada, and I am a alumni of Richard Robinson Fashion Academy, and now I am the camp leader / teacher for the camp for the kids. So this age group is 12 to 15, and so that way they do a little bit more complex things, like we make bucket hats and shorts with pockets and skirts.
1: What are their dreams? Why did they come to take this class?
12: For some of them, they want to go into fashion design at some point in their life. A few of them just kind of like to do it for fun and as a hobby, something to pass time and a new skill to learn, which I find really amazing, honestly.
13: My name is Elaïse Aboumeri.
1: And tell me what you're wearing.
13: Oh, I made

0: That is so sparkly. It's all gold sequins.
1: I love doing shiny stuff because it's over the top.

0: skirt, it's an A-line skirt with an asymmetrical hemline, as you can see. An A-line means that it goes out like this, like an A shape. It's a nice dark red color with a canvas fabric. I like invented my own pattern for it. I'm 15 years old and I like sewing and designing, math, science.
1: Is this something you want to do as a career?
0: Definitely not. I'm more interested in this as a hobby because it pushes my brain to think more and just the math involved in it. But I'm more interested in science and STEM and medicine.
1: You're going to be a very fashionable scientist, I can tell that.
0: Thank you very much.
2: Chat, I'm low-key struggling.
1: Okay, there we go.
3: Hello, my name is Noor. I'm really interested in fashion design, and I never really knew how to sew before going to this camp. I feel like the most interesting thing about it is that people are able to express themselves in any way, shape, or form. Like, there's not really any rules with fashion. You can create anything, combine any textures, any colors, and people can still get the concept and the idea, and I think that's really interesting.
1: All you need are some of these skills.
3: Yeah, exactly.
4: You can do that. I'm kind of hesitating on the layers of fire.
5: Sounds from the fashion camps wrapping up this week at the Richard Robinson Fashion Design Academy. Thanks to all students who spoke with the CBC Sandra Abma about their dreams and awesome creations. And there's a video of all that. You can see those creations over at cbc.ca/Ottawa. Corb Lund has just released a new album called Dark Horses. It features brand new acoustic versions of 11 of his older songs. Here's his new recording of Counterfeiter's Blues.

No longer smells like horse. I can't afford to keep one around. Now the rooster's gone, of course. I guess I've left it all behind me now, except for when I write. I sing ancestral praises of the ones who knew that life. The years of rock and roll, I have extracted quite a feat.

Score Blend with a re-recording and acoustic version of Counterfeiters Blues. Well, now that it's the weekend, some of us are breathing a little bit easier, maybe taking some time to enjoy the great outdoors. But if you're one of the many people working in an office building during the week, facing your computer, it can be tougher to get a reset. This summer,

0: But the CBC's Jessa Runciman has been bringing us examples of how people are finding moments in their busy routines for those precious minutes to just breathe in nature for a bit, including a lunchtime break at Confederation Park, where busy downtown office workers go for fresh air. Here's Jessa's tribute to the park lunch break.
1: Do you work nearby?
2: Yes, on Slater over there. It's nice to get some fresh air, a bit of sun. It's supposed to be 30 degrees today, but it's not too hot, so.
1: There's a breeze. The breeze helps.
2: It's better for mental health as well to be out and, like, looking at nature and stuff. The fountain's nice, especially when you're under artificial lighting, like in an office and without much daylight. Getting out here and experiencing the weather. Sometimes it's cold in there as well, so when it's warm out here, it's nice. It's summertime, right? So.
1: It's a little reality check what the weather is actually doing.
2: Exactly, yeah.
3: I'm working downtown, and I think it's important to get outside at my lunch break. There's not so much green space in downtown, so I come to the Confederation Park to have a lunch. It would be nice if there would be picnic tables or something, but at least there's some benches. But someday they are really popular.
1: I mean, we can hear the sounds of the city all around us, but to sit on a park bench surrounded by trees and greenery, what difference does that make than heading back to work for the afternoon?
3: I think it's really helpful for me in the sense of giving me back some energy. I work in customer service and also in front of a computer, and at some point I think it's really important to get outside. For sure, in the winter time it's not as easy. You cannot really eat outside, just go for a walk, but while it's summertime, I'm trying to use that time as much as I can to be outside.

0: So I found you guys on the park bench. Do you work nearby?
1: Yeah, we work right across the road from the park.
2: We come like every lunch, basically.
0: Always the same bench? Do you switch it up?
1: Usually switch it up. Yep, get a different view of the park.
2: I feel like we just have to get out of the office, like really. Like it's a bit stuffy in there, so we want to reconnect with nature.
0: Talk to me about that. What difference does it make if there's a day where maybe you guys don't come out here and you're at your desks for the majority of the day?
1: Coming to the park, you know, getting to stretch your legs, see like the birds, or we saw ducklings the other day. It's just that type of stuff that you can't get in the office and get to kind of be in the city as opposed to hiding away inside. So it's just more relaxing, just a nice pause.
2: I mean, like we also go down to the canal as well. So it's really nice to really take advantage of all of that.
1: It's hard when like you're busy and like you're working and you have all these like other things you want to do. But I really do like trying to get out just to like get some sun. I try. It's an effort is there.
0: What is your lunch today?
3: I'm actually cheating a little bit and having McDonald's. I just like the green space. I think it helps me to recharge and tackle the rest of the afternoon. Cubicle, office space, two screens, spend most of my time in meetings or on the computer, so this is just a nice way to recharge.
0: Do you have a stressful job?
3: Sometimes it can be quite stressful, but just walking through the park is beneficial.
0: What do you do in the winter or if it's raining?
3: In the winter, I'll still go outside, no problem. I mean, raining is beautiful as well. Just take an umbrella, maybe I don't sit, maybe I just take a little walk, and that's the best way to do it. I'll just keep walking until I find something, or sometimes when there's some kids having a great time playing hide and seek, it's also really energizing to see them running around having a great time.
0: Well, thank you very much for letting me interrupt your lunch break. Have a great rest of your work day.
3: Thanks so much. Take care.
4: Office workers chowed down in Confederation Park during their lunch breaks. They were speaking with the CBC's Jessa Runciman. That song you heard there was Billy Stewart, Sitting in the Park, from 1965.

Partly cloudy, 12 degrees, high today of 24 under sunny skies, a humidex today of 27. Overnight, clear skies remain, a low of 13. Tomorrow starts off sunny, some clouds rolling in the afternoon, a high of 24, a humidex of 27, so a repeat pretty much of today. But then tomorrow night, 70% chance of showers and a low of 16. On Monday, cloudy, 30% chance of showers and a high of 25.

0: education no longer guarantees economic security, Modi says his government wants to lower those costs.
1: The cost of going to coaching centers is a huge burden for middle class and poor families. We will provide free online coaching for competitive exams.
0: Opposition leaders quickly dismiss the pledge. Congress Party President Mallikarjun Kharge says it won't fix high youth unemployment.
2: The government's bad policies are why students are protesting across the country.
0: Analysts say Modi is trying to counter anger ahead of crucial state elections next year. A youth group called the People's Party of Cockroaches ended its New Delhi protest 3 weeks ago. Now it's launching a nationwide audit of government-run schools. Organizers plan to show how millions of Indian children lack basic necessities like clean water, power and working toilets. They're urging students to demand better conditions, calling a decent education a fundamental right. Neha Punia for CBC News, New Delhi.
3: And that is the latest national and international news from World Report. I'm Natalia Goodwin.
4: Good morning, I'm Giacomo Panico, and this is In Town and Out. It's 13 degrees in Ottawa, headed for a high of 24 today with sunshine. Still ahead on the show, I try not to get caught in a crossfire with a group of hobbyists who build and collect Nerf blasters of all sizes.
5: What's it like, Seb, when Zach is coming at you like that with this during a game of tag?
6: Let's just say I run for cover real quick.
4: But up first in this hour, for many people, one of summer's pleasures is reading a book. But that can be a tall order for kids and teens these days, given all the digital distractions. We'll hear from a literacy expert on different ways to help spark that love of reading. And then we'll meet a pair of brothers serving up concerts at a local tennis club all summer.
7: But I'm actually the producer, I guess, or the impresario. So I like to say I'm the impresario because I like impressing people.
5: you're nodding?
7: Well, you know, brothers don't get impressed easily.
4: That's all ahead in this hour of In Town and Out. Degrees, mainly sunny, gorgeous looking day. I just can't say enough of that. Sunny today, a high of 24, a humidex of only 27, clear skies tonight, a low of 13. Tomorrow, sunshine at first, increasing cloudiness in the afternoon, but hopefully things stay dry throughout the day, a high of 24, again, a humidex of 27, because later in the evening, cloudy, 70% chance of showers and a low of 16. But my talk of sunshine today is getting some nods of approval. From our newsreader. How are you, sir?
8: Not too bad. How are you doing?
4: Good. You like the sunshine forecast.
8: You know what? 24 degrees is just fine with me.
4: Mm-hmm. And the rain, though, like I said, coming in Monday as well. And that is 30% chance of showers on Monday with a high of 25. So I think maybe just Sunday night, Cameron, and then we'll be okay. Cameron, you've got headlines, of course.
8: I do. Drivers hoping to find free parking spot in downtown Ottawa might be in luck. Council's considering an initiative that would open up spaces at places of worship. The CBC's Nathan Fung will have more on that. And the Ottawa Redblacks have set a new record in its loss to the Winnipeg Blue Bombers last night. It's now been 15 games since Ottawa's CFL team have penciled in a win, but it's not Ottawa's longest drought. Nearly 100 years ago, they were in worse shape. I'll have more on that story and others when I'm back at 7:30.
4: I don't know if that makes me feel any better, Cameron.
8: Well, it's this century, I mean.
4: I guess. But I thought 0-9, you know, earlier I was saying, oh, winless this season. You had to go back to last season and say, actually, we're 0-15.
8: Every game counts.
4: Oh, boy. All right, thanks. We'll see you at 7:30. That's Cameron Mahler from the CBC Ottawa Newsroom. We are fully in the lazy, hazy days of summer, and for many people, there's nothing better than reading a book. But with so many screen-based distractions, it can be hard to get kids into the habit. For tips on just how to do that, we've reached Maureen Kaler. She's the acting executive director of Decoda Literacy Solutions, a nonprofit literacy organization. Good morning, Maureen.
9: Good morning.
4: How much of a challenge is it to get most kids to read a complete book these days?
9: It varies. I mean, I have a grandson who doesn't, he's always reading, but, and he's 15. I think there are so many more distractions.

0: students now. Like it's hard for, I don't know, their peer group might not be into it. And so then are they into it? I think it just depends. And I think that's why we need to, you know, develop this, build this culture of reading in our homes and in our social life and be examples as caregivers and adults in their lives to, you know, schedule time to read in your home, schedule, have a place, schedule library visits and that kind of thing. So I think there are things we can do and just make it a thing. Like we make, you have to go to swimming lessons, but let's have our family goes to the library once a week. And some of those youth that go might say, well, there's nothing here. And that librarian, well, she'll be able to find a book. She'll come up and say, so what kind of things do you do? And what do you want to do? And what do you like? And she'll be able to find probably three or four books that might interest. I think one of the things is getting that gateway book. Someone told me that their 15-year-old, like they were on vacation recently, and their 15-year-old picked up a William Gibson book. And he said to his dad, I'm a reader now. So it's about finding that. It might be comics, graphic novels. It might be reading off your device. You know, I don't want to give up my phone. Why do I have to give up my phone? Well, okay, for this time, our family reads each day, and you can read a book on your phone.
1: What I'm hearing there is A, don't give up, and B, be open to some different approaches that may not be exactly your view as a parent or guardian of like what sitting down and reading is. It's not for every kid that it's like sitting in that chair and opening page one and staying with it for chapter after chapter. As long as something is happening in that area, you're making your way to whatever, you know, so that your kids can get the benefits of reading.
0: And it's supposed to be fun. Like we want to, that's what we want, is that it to be a fun activity, not a have to. But I think we need to, you know, build those habits first, and then it will catch on, because there's got to be books that, and I'm wondering if, and I think this is true, that some reluctant readers might be struggling readers. And that is something to consider and look into. And I think another thing is once kids, you think, okay, they know how to read, you stop reading to them. No, keep reading to them out loud. I have three grandkids, and the 9-year-old picked the book. It's a novel. It's a fantastic novel. The other two older ones heard this, we're hearing the story, and came and sat down beside and listened to it too. So I don't stop reading out loud to your kids, even if they're 15.
1: And what you read or they read is also, we should be open-minded about. You mentioned their comic books or graphic novels. I mean, again, it's not about being a novel.
0: Right. Yeah. And it might be nonfiction. I mean, if that's what, you know, that nonfiction part, I rarely read nonfiction, confessing. I love novels. But if it's reading, I don't know, about, maybe this is too cliched, but about cars for boys, teen boys, then that's reading. That's getting information from the text. That is what they want to read. That is the most important thing, is let them pick.
1: I want to ask you, Maureen, about the flip side of all this, for lack of a better word, bribing your kids. Oh, yeah. Here's an example. A couple of years ago, CBC's The Current spoke with Canadian author Mireille Silkoff. She conducted an experiment, not maybe scientific, but nonetheless, she called it an experiment, where she offered her own daughter $100 for each book she read. Her daughter ended up going back to listening to audiobooks. However, here's what Silkoff thought after giving it a try.
2: I'll take what I can get at this point with books. You know, if that is the way my older daughter is just going to read books, if it means reading the same one three times, but reading it lightly through listening, then I will take that. And I will take it as a win, because books are good, stories are good, narrative is good, and she's still getting it, right? But boy, is it different.

0: than how I grew up reading.
1: And now, it should be said, Silkoff faced some backlash from some folks to her approach, giving $100 to her daughter for each book she read. Maureen, what do you think of Silkoff's experience there?
2: I think that the audiobooks was a win. I don't know about the bribery because I don't know what I would do if I think we nudge our children in different ways, and you bribery.

0: often for all kinds of things. You can do, you can have, you know, more time on your phone if you do this first, if you do the chores. We do this all the time. I think the point is that audiobooks is a win. And audiobooks versus reading text, the brain operates in the same way. It's same kind of part of the brain that language is in. Audiobooks can be more relaxing and more fun for some because they don't, it's actually a preference. They're still getting the story. They're still getting that walking in that character's shoes there and being in a different land. Reading text, you can go back to it and make notes if you want. So that's an advantage for reading print. But you know, for fun, audiobooks are definitely a win.
1: What have you found in your experience that simply, usually, most often doesn't work when you're trying to encourage kids to read?
0: Giving them a book and saying, read this. That doesn't work at
1: really?
0: All.
1: Really? I thought, okay, yeah, I could see that because it's our own version of what's interesting.
0: Yeah, I think that saying, you know, we're a family that reads. Here's a selection. You don't like any of these, then let's go to the library and find something that you do like. And then I think that part about we're scheduled, and so when we're waiting for the next scheduled thing in the car or wherever, you have a bag of books, and you make sure the books in that are the ones that your kids are interested in. I mean, when they're teens, they can, of course, carry on, you know, put their book in their backpack, but I it's about that, developing that that culture of it, that it's a fun thing, and keeping the fun. Because I know that sounds sounds like I'm saying opposite, like schedule it, but keep it fun. But I mean, fun things need to be scheduled in our busy lives.
1: They do. And give them agency is what I'm hearing.
0: Yes.
1: Maureen, thank you very much for these tips. Appreciate it.
0: Oh, thank you.
1: Maureen Kaler is the acting executive director for Decoda Literacy Solutions, a nonprofit literacy organization. It's 22 minutes after 7 o'clock, and you're listening to In Town and Out on CBC Radio 1, 91.5 in Ottawa-Gatineau. I'm Jock Mopanico with you till 9 o'clock this morning. Every year, the Polaris Music Prize celebrates the best Canadian album with a big cash award. But did you know the organization also pays tribute to albums that came out before the prize first launched 20 years ago? Public voting is open now for the Polaris Heritage Prize, and among the 12 finalists are three Eastern Ontario artists. There's Ottawa metal band Annihilator and Kingston's Sarah Harmer. Also, the late Willie Dunn. He got a nod for his 1971 self-titled album. Dunn was a visionary musician of Mi'kmaq and Scottish heritage. He lived in Ottawa for many decades until his passing in 2013. Dunn was part of the National Film Board's first all-Indigenous film unit in 1968. He directed a short film about the betrayal of colonialism called The Ballad of Crowfoot. It's thought by many to be the first music video in Canada. The Ballad of Crowfoot is one of the tracks on his Polaris Heritage nominated album. A few years back, I had the chance to talk with Lund's son, Lawrence, about the song and the film. Here's part of that conversation.
2: It's 1821. Day of Blackfoot Souls.

0: important to Willie. And Nate, he'd like to spend a lot of time in nature. And he used to bring all the family out to, you know, to nature as much as possible. I remember growing up, we spent a lot of time camping and being out in forest. And my young memories growing up are of the whole family unit, my mother, my father, my sister, camping and swimming and enjoying lakes and rivers and fishing and stuff like that.
1: Your dad was even a stay-at-home dad to you and your sister in the 70s and 80s. And
0: that's right, yeah. I have a lot of fond memories of my father.
1: Riding around on the back of his bike, I understand, too.
0: That's right, saying good day to the river. Being an Indigenous musician who's speaking out against corporate devouring of the land, and there was, I would say, a lack of appreciation in the larger society for what he was trying to do then. And but he never compromised his message, and he felt strongly about his love for his family and his love for the land. And I think you can hear that in music.
2: That was part of my chat with Lawrence Dunn, son of the late Ottawa musician Willie Dunn. His self-titled 1971 album is nominated for the Polaris Heritage Prize. The public chooses the winner through an online vote, and you can do so by heading to this website, polarisprize.ca. Voting closes on August 21st. Here's another track from Willie Dunn's self-titled album from 1971. This is I Pity the Country.

0: I found it very intense. And I'm imagining in 1968 what it was like when it came out. When you watch the film now, more than 50 years later, what stands out for you?
1: The work that my father put in and trying to draw a picture of like what it was like for Indigenous people here in Canada and over the years of enduring colonialism and fighting for recognition and stewardship of the land. It's very important to my father. Ecology was very important.

1971, Willie Dunn with I Pity the Country. Again, a reminder, if you want to vote for Willie Dunn's album for the Polaris Heritage Prize, you can do so until August 21st by heading to this website, polarisprize.com.

0: 13 degrees, mainly sunny in Ottawa, headed for a high today of 24 degrees with sunshine throughout the day, a humidex of just 27. Clear tonight, down to 13. I kind of love those clear nights like that. And in the morning, that crisp, fresh air. Sunny tomorrow and a high of 24. Again, a humidex of 27. But increasing cloudiness tomorrow night. Overnight Sunday, a 70% chance of showers and a low of 16. 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
1: This is CBC News. Good morning. It's 13 degrees and partly cloudy. I'm Cameron Mahler, and here's the latest from the CBC Ottawa newsroom. The City of Ottawa is considering allowing some places of worship to rent out parking spaces. The proposed initiative would apply to churches, mosques, synagogues, and temples in the downtown core. Nathan Fung reports.
2: With classes resuming in the fall and more federal public servants returning to the office, city staff are putting forward a proposal to let places of worship lease parking spaces to off-site users. Churches, mosques, synagogues, and temples located downtown or near transit stops could opt in.
3: Parking downtown is an issue. There's too many cars downtown.
2: John Perkin is a minister at First Baptist Church on Elgin Street. He says the parking lot at his church is too small to really consider leasing out spots. Still, he thinks it's a good idea and could provide another source of income.
3: You know, the challenge of many downtown churches particularly is in meeting their financial obligations. And I think it's excellent use of structure, infrastructure, space to have it made available during the week if it's not otherwise being used. So kudos to the city for spearheading this.
2: The city also plans to lease out parking spots in a few facilities that it owns. City councillors will consider the proposal at the Planning and Housing Committee on Wednesday. Nathan Fung, CBC News, Ottawa.
1: Provincial police in Quebec say two people are dead and several others injured following a crash near Gracefield. Investigators say a girl and a woman in her 60s were killed in the collision on Route 105 Friday afternoon. According to police, they were both in a vehicle that was driving south when it lost control and collided with the vehicle heading in the other direction. Two other people who were riding with them were also hurt. Police say a woman and a boy in the second vehicle were injured too, but their lives are not in danger. There's only 6 days left for people to file papers to run in this fall's Ontario municipal elections, and in some eastern Ontario communities, only one person so far is running for mayor. In the township of North Algona, Wilberforce, Mayor James Brose is not seeking re-election. He says the workload is significant and he had a heart scare last year, so he feels like now is the right time to step back.
4: And I'm feeling great, and I would like to say back to 100% health, but with that in mind, I was just not certain that I wanted to invest another 4 years of my time in the role of mayor going forward.
1: But Bro says he's concerned because as of yesterday, Friday, no one has stepped up to take his place. Candidates in that mayoral race and in all other races in this fall's election have until this Friday, August 21st, to file their nomination papers. The election is on October 26th. Line 1 O trains won't travel further east than Tremblay Station this morning. OC Transpo says crews continue to repair an overhead wire between St. Laurent and Cerville stations. Line 1 will run between Tunney's Pasture and Tremblay this morning, and replacement bus service is running between Herdman and Blair stations. Full service is expected to be restored later this morning. Unifor says automaker Stellantis has told them that it's seriously considering closing the Brampton assembly plant and has indicated it's opening to discussions with a company for a potential sale. This comes after an announcement last October to move Jeep Compass production from that very plant to the U.S. and as the union's contract is set to expire in September. CBC Toronto's Dale Minuchduk reports.
5: Unifor says it received information from Stellantis on Wednesday about plans to perhaps close or sell the Brampton plant. The plant and its thousands of workers have had a couple of turbulent years, including when Stellantis hit pause on retooling plans shortly after President Donald Trump took office. Vito Beato represents the members of Unifor Local 1285.
6: This is not their fault. They should not be collateral damage in a trade war as the company appeases the U.S. administration.
5: Stellantis says it has nothing to announce at this time, and its focus is on, quote, finding a sustainable manufacturing solution for Brampton Assembly. Unifor says as per the current collective agreement, Stellantis would have to give 1 year's notice

0: of any potential sale or closure. Meanwhile, as Canada braces for a new round of tariffs from the U.S. next week, Unifor National President Lana Payne says Canada shouldn't back down.
1: If we don't get a deal by August 19th, there is only one path for Canada in these trade talks, and that is to retaliate, and to retaliate hard.
0: A spokesperson for Brampton Mayor Patrick Brown says the assembly plant is zoned for automotive production and can't be sold to just any company. Dale Minuchduk, CBC News, Brampton.
2: Thousands of people are returning home north of West Kelowna after officials lifted evacuation orders for the Quilpatuck Creek fire. The CBC's Brady Strachan has more.
3: There's been a pretty steady stream of traffic with evacuees coming back to this area. 2,800 properties now had the evacuation order lifted. This is West Side Road, and there are communities like La Casa and the La Casa Resort, Fintry, and other lakeside properties here. The residents have been out of their homes for more than a week. I spoke with Craig Cruikshank, who owns some units at the La Casa Resort and runs a tourism operation. He says he's happy to be home, but he says the evacuation has really put a dent on the tourism industry.
4: I had all my customers for OK Captain. They've canceled because most of the people come out of La Casa. So everybody canceled, and then all of August is canceled.
3: Now, emergency officials have given people instructions on what to do with rotten food in their freezers and fridges, and to pay attention to that. Brady Strachan, CBC News on West Side Road, north of West Kelowna.
2: The Ottawa Red Blacks have set a new record in its loss to the Winnipeg Blue Bombers last night. It's now been 15 games since Ottawa's CFL team have penciled in a win. That's the longest losing streak in modern Canadian Football League history, beating out the Shreveport Pirates' miserable 1994 streak of 14. But in the history of the CFL, it's not officially the longest losing streak. That dishonor belongs to the Ottawa Senators / Rough Riders, who lost 25 games over the course of four seasons from 1928 to 1932. And that's your CBC News this hour. For news anytime, check out our website, cbc.ca/Ottawa. I'm Cameron Mahler.
5: I can't believe you brought up the Shreveport Pirates. That's just bad memories. Oh, 1994, the Gleibermans, they wanted to move there. They took half of the, they took all the Americans from the Ottawa Rough Riders roster, left us the Canadians, and were great players, but still, they took half the team. Mm-hmm. We basically had to start from scratch. What a mess. And then did not do well there either. I should note, though, the Red Blacks did win in week two of preseason. Does that not count?
2: I don't know. Maybe in our hearts that'll count.
5: I'm stretching here. I'm going for something. Not a great time to be a Red Blacks fan for sure. No, the team can do better. Hopefully they will. Later on, Cameron, we're getting... I love when we share stories of things that were from the past that have come back in style, you know, or popularity. Either people are looking for the tactile or the practical or that. Later on, we've got Nerf blasters. Ooh. Coming up. And also in a moment, Jason Oso is going to talk about the resurgence of, are you ready for this? Minivans.
2: No way.
5: Yes, they're back. Were they ever gone? Hopefully not. I love minivans. I think they're great. I think they became the butt of many jokes at the time. But I never had a chance to own one. Never had one. My dad had a landscape company, so we had a big van or a pickup truck and a Lada before that, but never a minivan. Yourself? Did you guys?
2: Yeah, my father. Oh. My father had one of those Grand Caravans when we were young.
5: Okay. And?
2: Well, I mean, it was cutting edge technology at the time. They had those pop down TVs that you could play DVDs in. So I remember watching lots of Barney in that backseat.
5: In like a 480 resolution, maybe less.
2: Probably a mix up between the audio and the visuals. It's, yeah.
5: But I love it. So that was, the Grand Caravan. Was your dad mostly driving it? Is he the one who drove
2: it? He mostly drove it. But you know what? I don't know if I'm allowed to say this on the radio or not. But
5: you go ahead.
2: We would go apple picking all the time. We're down from Kitchener-Waterloo area. About 5 hours east of here. Mm-hmm. And when we would go apple picking, he'd let me sit in his lap and steer the car for a little bit and down the rows.
5: No, that's... And you fill the whole thing up with apples?
2: Oh, of course.
5: See how practical they are? And I bet your dad in that chair, you feel like the captain. Like, you know, in a minivan, you kind of feel like you're Jean-Luc Picard or something, you know? Like you're just commanding everything.
2: It was probably a good thing I couldn't reach the gas pedal at that time.
5: That's probably a good thing. But you didn't have it when you got your license?
2: You know what? I did give it a couple of drives, but it was on its way out by the time I turned 16.
5: Because usually the young person with their driver's license

0: I know it's different now with graduated licensing, but if you had a minivan, you were super popular.
1: Oh, yeah.
0: Oh, yeah. You could fit 7, 9 people in there, maybe more, right? But, yep.
1: And we were the go-to Tim Hortons taxi after hockey practice.
0: I love it. Well, Jason also is going to tell us how they're coming back. Super practical. Thanks very much, Cameron.
1: Thank you.
0: Cameron Mahler from the CBC Ottawa Newsroom. Just to finish up with sports there, Ottawa Rapid FC are on the road. They play Calgary FC for a 4 o'clock game today. Atletico Ottawa, they're also on the road this weekend. They play Super Huds of Quebec. That's tomorrow at noon. Weather-wise, we're looking at a high today of 24 degrees with sunshine throughout the day. Humidex of only 27. Overnight, we've got a low of 13 degrees and a clear skies. Tomorrow, almost a repeat of today, sunny, high of 24, humidex of 27, but some clouds developing in the afternoon, 70% chance of showers tomorrow night, low of 16. And for right now in Ottawa, it is 13 degrees and a high of 24, 13 and mainly sunny is what I was aiming for. The time is 7:40. Long hours, little pay, and limited power. Why would anyone want to be a school trustee? Well, right now, the city's largest school board is under provincial supervision, so trustees have no official responsibilities. That hasn't stopped candidates from signing up to run in the fall election. On the latest episode of This Is Ottawa, Robin Bresnahan speaks to a former trustee from that board, Justine Bell, and she asks why Bell resigned and why she's concerned about changes to the role.
2: I think the role of trustees, it's highly political. And what do I mean by that? I mean, we are sitting around the table making decisions without the adequate resources every year. And so we have to make really hard decisions that people around the table really care about. And so I think the situation that we're in now is that we've seen the province take away powers from trustees, those decision-making powers that we were able to come to the table and represent our communities on. Now, one of the things I would say that I recognize, one of the critiques of the government, the provincial government, has been that there were a lot of political squabbles that deterred from a student first agenda around the table. I think there's truth in that. As you've seen during the 5 years that I was on the board, there were some bottom line nasty fights among people around that table. And it did deter from the greater agenda. And there were issues that were reflected. These were issues around the table that were reflective of issues that the greater community and Canada is facing when it comes to racism, when it comes to safety and online bullying and aggression towards politicians. A lot of these issues that deterred from the agenda that we wanted to focus on were a reality not only at our board table, but across society, across Canada, I would say. And so we've seen that, you know, politics can still be dirty if you're on X or if you're on other platforms. You've seen that especially women receive a lot of abuse. But there's now ways, and because people have been speaking about it so much, there are ways that you can create that community to help protect yourself and to stay, ultimately, to stay focused on the decisions that you have at hand around the board table.
0: That's former school board trustee Justine Bell speaking to Robin Bresnahan. It's the latest episode in the Hindsight series. You can find This Is Ottawa wherever you get your podcasts, and the full episode drops on Monday.

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In the 1980s and 90s, the minivan with its sliding doors and family-friendly seating was everywhere. Then one day, they became uncool

0: years, minivans practically disappeared from our roads. But the CBC's Jason Osler explains why that's now changing.
1: They were a pillar of the car market 40 years ago and a hugely important part of the Canadian automotive industry.
2: It's no wonder most prefer the original Magic Wagon, 1987 Dodge Caravan, and Plymouth Voyager, best built right here in Canada.
1: Minivans like those ones were all over the roads, but at some point in the late 90s, things changed. Peter Fries is a professor of mechanical and automotive engineering at the University of Windsor who follows the industry.
3: You know, people started making jokes about soccer moms and mom mobiles and family haulers and all that. SUVs came along and they usually have all-wheel drive.
1: You can find joke minivan references in plenty of movies, like 1995's Get Shorty, starring John Travolta as mobster Chili Palmer, defending his vehicle of choice.
4: Hey, Chili, is this your ride?
5: Yeah, I'd like to sit up high, check everything out. I mean, it is a Cadillac of minivans.
4: Cool.
5: Yeah, check this out.
4: Wow. You mind if I take it for a spin?
1: But after decades of jokes and sales declines, Peter Fries says things are shifting again.
3: Minivans are undergoing a resurgence right now.
1: Sales hit a five-year high in Canada in 2025 across five major brands, and similar numbers are showing up in the U.S. They remain a small percentage of the overall car market, but Fries says the trend is notable.
3: I think the world is sort of swinging around to becoming much more practical.
1: Count Teresa Lane among the people making that mental turn. After driving an SUV for years, the mother of four who lives in rural southwestern Ontario is now seriously considering a minivan.
6: Honestly, I never thought this day would come just because of the negative connotation I had with minivans.
1: Lane says the connotation was drudgery and being nothing but a mom who chauffeurs kids around to activities.
6: Once I completely changed my view and actually looked at them and realized how practical they are, especially as a larger family, it just makes common sense. Like, why would you not get a minivan?
1: Lane says many are now hybrids with useful features and don't have the same boxy look she remembers from childhood.
6: The way that these companies are now redesigning their vans to look not so vanny is a huge sell, because I feel like that was a lot of the connotation too, was like, oh, I don't want a van because it looks like a van.
1: Peter Fries says, contrary to what some people might think, they're also pretty fuel efficient, an important factor these days for families feeling increasingly squeezed financially.
3: They're lighter than most SUVs because they're not built on a truck platform. So even though a minivan is a bigger vehicle that will haul more stuff and more people, it doesn't burn more fuel.
1: Fries says the car market is so splintered now, he isn't sure exactly how big a piece of the pie minivans can take, but growth is growth.
3: It's hard to say how big the market percentage can be, but if you go from 2.4% to 3.6%, that is a 50% increase. That is a big deal.
1: Just don't expect the roads to look like they did in the 80s and 90s.
3: I don't think you're going to see the minivan be a huge dominator in the marketplace as it once was, but they are certainly becoming a lot more popular.
1: Teresa Lane hasn't made her final decision yet, but she's leaning towards ordering a minivan in the next few months and accepting she will become what she once swore she never would.
6: I might be calling myself a minivan mom.
1: And there are tens of thousands of other millennials just like her as the minivan finds a new gear in the car market. For CBC Radio, I'm Jason Osler.
0: Degrees in Ottawa, mainly sunny, high today 24 with a humidex of 27 under sunny skies, overnight clear and a low of 13. It's 7:48. You're listening to In Town and Out. When it comes to music venues, I'm pretty sure a lot of us wouldn't picture a tennis club, but that's exactly what's happening in the summer on Sunday evenings over at the Ottawa Tennis Club in Old Ottawa South. So far this year, the club has hosted the likes of Amanda Rayom, Steve Mariner, Ian Tamblyn, Lynn Hansen, and Jeremy Fisher. The series is run by a couple of brothers, Paul and Peter Sutcliffe. They gave me a tour this week and shared how the series has been going.
7: It's a great view out here.
8: Oh, it's a great view. It's beautiful. I love sitting out here and watching. And even during the music show at intermission, we can just go out there and watch the tennis and chill. And then the music comes back on and we're right back in.
7: So, Peter, there are people playing while the concert's happening here in the big hall.
8: Yeah, people are playing.

0: playing tennis, and also they can hear the music out there too, and they tell us that they love hearing the music out on the courts.
1: And here we are in the big room now. I know the kids have just left from the summer camp for their lunch, but this is a good-sized room here. I'm seeing all the wooden beams and structures.
2: Yeah, this is the old architecture. It's over 100 years old, this building. And they used to have a low ceiling, and a couple of years ago, they just cleared it all out, and it makes for a fantastic room and really, really nice acoustics.
1: I was going to ask about the acoustics for that, so you make it work.
2: We make it work. It's a wonderful place to sit and watch a show.
1: But I understand I should be asking your brother, Peter, because he's more the sound guy, right? You're more the video guy?
2: I'm the video guy. He's the sound guy.
0: Yeah, but Paul's right. The acoustics are really nice in here. It's kind of like a small chamber type acoustics and with a high ceiling, which is perfect for really intimate music. And that's what we're shooting for.
1: I say you're the audio guy. He's the video guy. Tell me about this partnership of yours to bring the shows here.
0: Like you said, Paul's a video guy. I'm the audio guy. We both worked as professionals in our respective fields, and Paul came up with this idea of how we could collaborate together and put both our expertise together and do a concert series. So, of course, I was excited, and here we are.
2: And now we're looking at each other going like, why didn't we do this 30 years ago? That would have been a lot of fun, but now we're doing it now, and it's just as much fun.
1: And you're, of course, both members of the Ottawa Tennis Club.
2: Up until a few years ago, I was a member, but I have shoulder issues now, so I don't get to play, but I still get to be part of it. I direct all the club tournaments. I'm the tournament director, and I do all the concerts, so I'm still involved.
1: I was going to ask who's the better tennis player, but I guess Peter's got his answer. You're still playing?
0: Yes, I still play, and I was the head pro here for about 10 years, so I have a professional tennis background, but I earn my living doing audio and being an audio engineer. So.
1: And so, Paul, tell me about that idea. How did it come to be that you pitched this concert series here at the tennis club?
2: Well, I don't even remember how it started, but it was kind of pre-COVID. And I said, why don't we start doing 4 concerts a summer, 1 a month? So we did a couple of years of that, 2 or 3 years, and that worked really well. But then COVID took us out for a few years, and then after COVID, the club came back and said, yo, we really like that music stuff. Can you do 12 shows this year? And I went, yeah, sure, why not? Let's see what happens.
1: What was your reaction, Peter, when Paul told you about this?
0: Are you nuts? 12 shows? And then I kind of thought about it, and I went, okay. Because it's so much fun to do the shows and meet the artists. That's awesome. Yeah.
1: And so by our calculations, you've done about 50 shows here roughly, right?
2: Yeah, something like that, yeah.
1: What's the most memorable one for you?
2: Oh, man, I don't know. I know Valdi was pretty good last week.
0: You know, they've all been good in special ways.
2: Yeah.
0: But, you know, given our age of that and how we connect, Valdi was just amazing.
2: Yeah.
0: To see that guy at 84 up there still doing it and doing it well was just phenomenal.
2: What we try to do also is we try to get local musicians from the Ottawa Valley. So 3/4 of our musicians this year are from the Ottawa Valley. And they're all well-known. They're all Juno nominated or Canadian Folk Music Award nominees or winners. And they're local, so people love seeing you know, the people that are succeeding in the industry, you know, playing right here. It's great.
1: And so you're seating roughly about 100 people tops?
2: 100. 80 is kind of our sweet spot, but we can fit 100 in and maybe a few more, you know, around the edges if we have to. But
1: and what has been the response, reaction from artists when you tell them about playing at a tennis club up here?
2: Well, most of them don't understand right off the bat. But once they come here, they look at it, and every artist has loved the place. The sound is amazing. It's not too loud. That's one thing that often people, they're so loud, their ears are ringing. Oh, there's none of that here. This is like a high quality acoustic, but with you know, amplified acoustic, I guess. So they all leave here just totally changed, and they love it, and they're wanting to come back next year.
0: In past years, tennis clubs did these kinds of shows all the time. And artists would come. All kinds of artists had been through the tennis club over the years, in the 50s, in the 60s, jazz people on tours through Montreal, on their way to Toronto. So there's a heritage there of music in tennis clubs. It's just not common today. So we're trying to awaken people to the potential of smaller shows, more intimate, and a great experience for the artists.
1: At the same time, it's bringing people to a venue. And maybe they've been passed many times, never thought of it as a showplace. It's giving good exposure to the tennis club.
2: Yeah, well, there's two reactions. First one is, the tennis club.

0: I never knew it was there. They didn't know it existed. Or, oh yeah, I remember the Tents Club back in the 90s. Oh yeah, I used to go there all the time. So we're getting both extremes, but all of a sudden people are coming here and they're going like, wow, what a great spot. I didn't know it existed, but it's a really great spot. And it's right beside Brewer Park, so there's plenty of parking and it's easy to find. And yeah, every Sunday night, just on a Sunday night, just say, what am I doing tonight? I don't know, let's go to the club and watch live music.
1: And tell me about what this has done, good and bad, for the relationship between the two of you as brothers. Has it added to the brotherly love?
2: Surprisingly, we work well together, which we might not have thought when going into this. But I think it's because we share the same philosophy of what we, you know, enjoying it and doing something for the artists and practicing our craft, which is me doing the sound and Paul doing the video and lighting. So everything's in sync. So it's been really easy.
1: You gonna agree with that?
0: Yeah, of course. He's my big brother. I mean, there's video and lighting and everything, but I'm actually the producer, I guess, or the impresario. So I like to say I'm the impresario because I like impressing people.
1: you're nodding?
2: Well, you know, brothers don't get impressed easily.
1: Before I let you go, tell us about the artist performing on Sunday, Claire Morrison.
0: Claire Morrison. Oh, she's a fabulous artist. She's from Montreal, and she just recently won the Canadian Folk Music Award for New Artist of the Year just in April. So she's like fresh off that. But she didn't just win that. She was also nominated for Best Contemporary Album and Best Producer. So she's a triple nominee from Canadian Folk Music Awards here on Sunday. It's going to be a wonderful show. She's just amazing.
1: Peter and Paul Sutcliffe are the two brothers behind the Sunday evening concert series staged at the Ottawa Tennis Club. See what I did there? Reverse the order. Earlier I said Paul and Peter, but now I had to switch it to Peter and Paul to keep it even. I don't want to cause anything there. The club is located at 176 Cameron Avenue in Old Ottawa South, basically in the residential area next to Brewer Park. For a full listing of the remaining concerts, visit ottawaconcerts.ca. And as they told us, Claire Morrison is on the bill for tomorrow night's show at 7. Here she is with You Are Light.

Claire Morrison. You are light. We're coming up to World Report. Then back here for the third hour of In Town and Out. We're going to tell you about a special drag show that's happening in the Byward Market tonight. And it's going to include very personal stories from the artists of coming out. It's called Closets Are for Clothes. That's coming up in the next hour here on In Town and Out.

0: Alan Brooks used ChatGPT to help his son with a math problem and tumbled down a rabbit hole that took him weeks to crawl out of.
1: Terror, paranoia, obsession. I was off.

0: autism. And although the awarding university cleared him of any wrongdoing, the press jumped on his story, with allegations expanding to questions over his career, personal life, and even medical conditions. Arday resigned from Cambridge last week, saying the unrelenting public scrutiny had become too great. Dominic Valaitis for CBC News, Falmouth, England.
1: That is the latest national and international news from World Report. I'm Natalia Goodwin.

0: Good morning, I'm Giacomo Panico, and this is In Town and Out. Mainly sunny, 16 degrees in Ottawa, headed for a high today of 24 with sunshine. Coming up in this last hour of the show, we'll meet two artists behind the Closets Are for Clothes drag show happening tonight, where performers will share their stories of coming out. And for this organizer and MC, inspiration for the event's title came from their high school days when they were making posters for the Gay Student Alliance out of magazine clippings.
1: And the headline was Closets Are for Clothes. And I thought, you know what? People do not belong in closets. You shouldn't be hiding from anybody, not even yourself.
0: And then he brings three street markets into one spot.
2: So we run the Beecher Market, the Alta Vista Market, and the Elgin Street Market. And this is kind of a conglomeration of all of those.
0: We drop in to Chris Penton's farm store in Manor Park. Plus, it started out as a trip to the toy store with his kids.
3: Yeah, let's get some Nerf blasters and play with the kids. And then it kind of like, it's like, oh, wait, this is taking me back. I am going to go off the deep end on this. And
0: I'll go to battle with a few members of Nerf Ottawa ahead of their meetup in the experimental farm this weekend. That's all coming up in this hour of In Town and Out.

0: a good day and a good weekend for ya. Old-fashioned Nerf blaster game of tag in a park. We're looking at a high today of 24 degrees, humidex of 27. That's under sunny skies. Overnight clear down to 13. Tomorrow sunny most of the day, a high of 24, a humidex of 27 again. Some clouds rolling in, though, for the afternoon. And then overnight tomorrow, 70% chance of showers and a low of 16. Cameron Mollis back with us now from the CBC Ottawa Newsroom with headlines. Hello again.
1: Hello, Giacomo. Those looking to register as a candidate in this year's municipal election have just under a week left to file. But as the CBC's Guy Kenneville reports, in some eastern Ontario communities, there are council seats seeing little to no interest. Plus, drivers who yearn for more parking in downtown Ottawa might soon find spaces at places of worship. We'll hear from a Baptist minister who says the initiative could be a win-win situation. More on those and other stories when I'm back at 8:30, Giacomo.
0: Thank you very much, Cameron. That's Cameron Mahler from the CBC Ottawa Newsroom. As I mentioned tonight, a drag artist will take the stage at the Poetiki Bar in the Byron Market. But in addition to the singing and dancing, the performers will also be sharing their very personal stories of coming out. The event is called Closets Are for Clothes, and in a moment we'll meet two of the performers who will share with us why they wanted to be part of this special show. First, though, some music to set us up, courtesy of Diana Ross.

0: Diana Ross's 1980 hit, I'm Coming Out. That's very much the theme for tonight's drag show in the Byward Market, during which performers will share their own personal stories of coming out. It's called Closets Are for Clothes. The event's host, Declan Kerr, performs as Twisted Ugly Dykling, and Megan Barley Burns performs as Morgan Mercury. Both joined me in studio yesterday for a preview.
1: I want the world to know, got to let it show. Oh, I'm coming out. Yeah, I want the world to know, got to let it show. Woo! Yeah, thank you.
0: Barley, that is amazing.
1: Thank you.
0: Just like that.
1: Just like that.
0: Is it a song you performed before?
1: I've performed it in dance, but I'm still working on my singing career.
0: Declan, it's pretty obvious why you recruited Barley to be part of the show.
2: Yes, I've seen them perform many times, and it's always been quite the hoot. I have seen the fairy cowboy in person, so.
1: So Morgan Mercury, gender-wise, fairy cowboy, has a little bit of that masculine, raw, practical, we're going to make it work and we're going to be in the field about it. And also, the fairy also in the field, oh, maybe we're going to go look some flowers, maybe we're going to just dance around, and we have magic, for sure.
0: The show is called Closets Are for Clothes. Tell me about wanting to take this, Declan, beyond just performances, but also storytelling.
2: Yeah, so I chose Closets Are for Clothes because while I was in high school sort of figuring myself out as a young bisexual, I was a part of the GSA, which consisted of five people, three of which were just allies, two were being myself and my gay friend.
0: This was in a small town.
2: A very small town. When we formed the GSA, we had a teacher who was a lesbian. And she's the reason we had a GSA, because otherwise we didn't have one before she got there. When I was in the GSA, we took clippings from magazines and we made posters trying to advertise the GSA. One of the clippings that we got was from a magazine that was sharing a celebrity's coming out story, and the headline was Closets Are for Clothes. So I heard that and I thought, you know what? Yeah, people do not belong in closets. You shouldn't be hiding from anybody, not even yourself. Nobody deserves that.
0: And speaking of your high school experience, that was the inspiration for your Instagram handle, Twisted Ugly Dykling?
2: Yes. When I was in actually my victory lap, I moved to a new school, and that was a very homophobic town. I had a girlfriend at this school. I was still identifying as female at the time. So I used to be called Ugly Dykling. It was shouted at me from bus windows. It was coughed at me in the hallways. People banged on bathroom doors calling me an Ugly Dykling. And I thought it was hilarious. I thought, like, wow, that's creative. Like, I'm going to roll with that. And then people would shout these things at me, and then I would just nod and be like, yeah, yes, I am. Even embracing the ugly, because I never felt that I belonged with my appearance. I always felt like something was wrong. And then after coming out as gender fluid and realizing that my gender wasn't what it was assigned at birth, I realized very quickly that men can be feminine. So I came out as a trans man. And that helped me feel way more comfortable in my body. And I started to see myself as attractive, and I had way more confidence. And it was very magical, very moving for me. My performance and my style is exactly half king,

0: half queen in the way I do my makeup, in the way I do my numbers, in the way I dress myself.
1: It's what we call MX?
0: Yes, I'm an MX performer, directly split down the middle. My drag father, which is the person who got me into drag, the person who supported me through my journey and becoming a drag performer, is Oliver Twisted. And he

0: own story of coming out as well as part of the show. But I understand this is new for you, telling this story on stage.
1: Yeah, I have really enjoyed the art of drag because a lot of the times you're lip syncing, you're using other people's words, other people's voices to convey a story and emotion. And I also run a walking tour company where I talk about the history of Ottawa and specifically about all the two-spirit, lesbian, gay, bisexual, trans, queer, all the fun folks of this beautiful, gorgeous place. And so I feel like really comfortable with talking about other people's stories and talking about how, you know, they may have faced, you know, hardship as a queer person. So this is, I think, going to be a beautiful opportunity to hear from a lot of other drag artists that I also really appreciate and respect and kind of see their stories, and then to have the vulnerability and to know that it's going to be a safe place to really be, hi, this is how I got here, and these were some hard things, and these were some beautiful things, and here's what I love about being a queer person, and I think that's going to be new, and I think I'm really excited for it, that that's like kind of where I'm at in the process of being able to share now.
0: In a nutshell, I understand for you it was something in the family, a sibling plays a role?
1: Yeah, so my brother is trans and he came out quite young, about 13, 14, and I was 2 years older than him, so I was like 15, 16 at the time, and it was really hard. He had a lot of challenges, a lot of just having to navigate these systems and helping our parents kind of understand what was going on, and as the older sibling, I really wanted to be there to support him, and I was a big ally and did my best to really kind of help him and help my parents and just make sure that he felt loved and celebrated in this identity that I also was trying to figure out, and I was like, I don't really understand what being trans is either. And then later, kind of like 1920, I was like, well, maybe I'm gay too. And that was something I was like, oh, I don't know if that's possible. Two gay siblings. And now being more in queer community and seeing so many versions of like what you can just be as a human, and that, you know, can be related to your sexuality or your gender presentation. It's been a lot to be like, wait, I have more blueprints and more models for how I want to be in the world.
0: I want to be careful about people hearing this who might be like, well, I'm not ready to come out. I don't know if I will ever. And you're nodding in respect of that. And
2: yes, a lot of people will never be comfortable coming out. And a lot of that is the fear of losing people that they care about, which I can relate with, because in my household, it wasn't so much that my parents were having a hard time. It's that they were very in the mindset of like, oh, no, it's okay to be gay, but not my kid. So a song that I've done many times in my performance is Mr. Brightside by The Killers. Not because it's a queer song, but the first line is, coming out of my cage and I've been doing just fine. Because a lot of queer people feel like they're in a cage, like they're trapped, and they can't come out of that cage. But then when they do come out of that cage and they've been doing just fine, they're not really fine. It's a very hard thing to go through for a lot of people. And you'll lose a lot of loved ones, people that you really care about, but the people who really care about you will stick around.
1: There are so many reasons people are in the closet, and this goes back to literal laws where you would be, and this is still happening everywhere, where you could be killed, you could be in jail. There's a lot of really valid fears and a lot of reasons that people are like, this is not a safe thing to feel. However, we are now in this time and this exact place for lots of historical reasons of people saying, this is not acceptable. I should be able to love who I love, and love is a beautiful thing, and being yourself is a beautiful thing. We're able to do that. And so I think an event like this is a great opportunity to kind of just hear from other people. And I think there's all people have ways that they come out to themselves in terms of just like understanding more about themselves. And so I think just having that in-person way of just being like, oh, like this is another person, and I see them and I see that they've gone through this journey and maybe I can as well.
2: Yeah, I feel that hearing other people's stories can definitely be something that helps you not only realize who you are, but also feel more comfortable coming out.
0: And then there's the performances, yes, right? Yes. So that's going to be live. I know it's going to be an emotional roller coaster in many ways, but lots of celebrating, lots of great singing.
1: Well, maybe. We'll see. But all the drag performers are all local, Ottawa-based, and they're from a variety of backgrounds. So I'm really excited to hear about kind of where different people are coming from. And I know they're all like really fun performers, high energy, and drag shows. It's basically like an immersive theater experience with songs you might know.

0: And it's really, really fun way to kind of just be together and just kind of have a little dance party.
1: Well, speaking of songs, we're going to go out on one.
0: I have ideas.
1: Well, just rhyme them off and then we'll choose.
0: Okay. Well, if you know the song Lovers in a Dangerous Time by Bruce Cockburn, who's from Ottawa and was also covered by the Bare Naked Ladies, there's a beautiful cover by a trans artist from Nova Scotia called T. Thompson that I perform. And I had someone at the show recently that I did that one at be like, I never thought about this as a queer kind of song before, but you know, it is hard to love in these dangerous times. And I think that's kind of what this is speaking to. So that'll be my kind of one that I think could be fun.
1: I love that choice. I love it. Thank you so much for joining me here and sharing your story with me ahead of the big show on Saturday night. All the best.
0: Thank you so much.
2: Thank you very much for the opportunity.
3: Declan Kerr is Twisted Ugly Dykling. Barley Burns is Morgan Mercury, and both are performing tonight as part of the Closets Are For Clothes drag show. The 19-plus show gets underway at 7:30 inside the Poa Tiki Bar. That's at 281 A Dalhousie Street. For ticket information, search Eventbrite for Closets Are For Clothes, Ottawa. And here is Barley's suggested song, Lovers in a Dangerous Time, this version by Halifax's T. Thomason.

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1: This is CBC News. Good morning. It's 16 degrees and mainly sunny. I'm Cameron Mahler, and here's the latest from the CBC Ottawa Newsroom. We're just 6 days away from the filing deadline for candidates in this fall's municipal elections, and in some eastern Ontario communities, there are council seats seeing little to no interest. As Guy Kenville reports, it's again raising the prospect of candidates being elected to public office without a single vote being cast.
2: In Carleton Place, only one person, the incumbent, has filed to run in the mayoral race. Here in Ottawa, 5 out of 25 city councillors have no opponents yet. And in the township of North Algona Wilberforce, Mayor James Bros is not seeking re-election, and as of Friday, no one had filed papers to take his place. Bros says the mayor's heavy workload could be a factor.
3: I think another big part of it, though, is the whole social media interaction from the public now that can be very, very challenging at times.
2: The town of Armprior Council has a total of 7 seats, but as of Friday, only 5 people had filed their papers, not even enough to fill the council. Eager Beaver incumbent councillor Dan Lynch filed his papers back in May, and he's not worried. He says Armprior's just a slow-moving town based on what happened back in 2022.
4: We had 14 running for council, all at the last minute. Within the last week, everybody put their name in. So I'm not surprised that there's no names until next week.
2: Over 500 council positions across Ontario were acclaimed 4 years ago, a sizable increase from the 2018 election. So as this year's August 21st filing deadline looms, time's running out to ensure we don't see another wave of acclamations. Guy Kenville, CBC News, Ottawa.
1: The Ontario Provincial Police say Highway 7 in Perth is closed between Concession Road 9A and Gardner Road due to a single vehicle collision in the area early this morning. Police are still assessing injuries, but say one person has been transferred to hospital. Police are advising drivers to avoid the area and plan alternative routes. The closure is expected to be lengthy. Ottawa drivers in search of a parking spot could soon be able to rent a space from places of worship. Staff from the city's planning department are proposing the idea. If approved, churches, mosques, synagogues, and temples located downtown or near transit stops could opt in. John Perkins is a minister at First Baptist Church on Elgin Street. He likes the idea.
5: I think it's a great idea to, particularly for churches near transit stations, parking downtown is an issue. There's too many cars downtown. And, I drive in occasionally. I try to take a train or walk because it's just a mess. But for many churches, especially those downtown, it could be a great initiative.
1: The city says it's considering the idea in anticipation of an increase in commuter traffic come the fall. The change is meant to be temporary, and if passed, it would expire next April. City Councillor will consider the proposal at the Planning and Housing Committee meeting on Wednesday. Line 1 O trains won't travel further east than Tremblay Station this morning. OC Transpo says crews continue to repair an overhead wire between St. Laurent and Sirville stations. Line 1 will run between Tunney's Pasture and Tremblay this morning, and replacement bus service is running between Herdman and Blair stations. Full service is expected to be restored later this morning. Quebec Provincial Police are investigating a fatal crash near Gracefield that killed 2 people and left several others injured. Dan Takuma has more.
6: Sûreté du Québec say a young girl and a woman in her 60s have died after a crash on Route 105 in the Outaouais. Emergency crews were called to the stretch of road near Gracefield around 2 p.m. Friday. Police say a vehicle driving south lost control, then crashed into a vehicle heading in the opposite direction. 6 people were involved in the crash. Investigators say the woman and girl who were killed were in the vehicle that spun out. 2 other people riding with them were also hurt. Police say a second girl suffered life-threatening injuries, while a boy was seriously injured but is expected to survive. Another woman and boy who were in the other vehicle were also transported to hospital, but police say their lives are not in danger. The investigation is ongoing. Dan Takuma, CBC News, Ottawa.
1: The Punjabi edition of Hockey Night in Canada will not return this fall after Rogers Sportsnet decided to end the program. Sportsnet is the national rights holder for NHL games. In a statement, the company said its audience levels aren't strong enough to sustain the production long term and calls it a difficult decision. This news comes after CBC announced it will no longer carry NHL games and failed to reach an agreement with Rogers on a new sub-licensing deal. And that's your CBC News this hour.
0: Thank you very much, Cameron. Coming up in a bit, we're going nostalgia again with Nerf Blood.

0: Masters. Did you have one of those? You had a minivan earlier.
1: I had a minivan, and you know what? I had more than one Nerf blaster in my time.
0: Really? What was your favorite?
1: Getting in the Nerf trenches and engaging in a little plastic warfare.
0: The Nerf trenches? What did you say? Explain. Help me understand.
1: Well, I believe the Nerf trenches are mostly just grassy hills behind schools.
0: I see. With the darts.
1: Right? Yes.
0: Yeah.
1: Yeah.
0: And this is one thing I learned very quickly is the terminology does matter a lot for these enthusiasts. They're very much aware of gun culture and you know, people sometimes, some folks drawing the parallels, and they want to be clear about this. They're calling them darts, very colorful blasters, as they're called.
1: Absolutely.
0: But did you have a favorite one,
1: You know what? I believe it was this revolving six-dart blaster. It was yellow with an orange pullback cocking mechanism.
0: Okay.
1: And you know what? I shot many a plastic water bottle and empty tin can in my garage in my time.
0: And tag, it sounds like, as well, hiding in the grassy parts.
1: Oh, yeah.
0: Well, you would be right at home then. Do you still have any of them?
1: You know what? I don't think I do.
0: I know. It's hard. Like, at the time, it's so hard to keep all that stuff, right? And then you wish, oh, if I had it. There's still a big community, and as we'll hear, they're also, thanks to 3D printers, making them, modifying them, sharing them as well with clubs around the country. It's a whole scene and a lot of fun. A lot of people, a lot of grown-ups just having some fun, physical fun.
1: It's too bad I don't have them anymore. You know what? The modifications are probably a good idea because I believe they only went about 15 feet before.
0: I can assure you these ones go further and faster as well. That story's coming up. Thanks, Cameron.
1: Thank you.
0: Cameron Mahler from the CBC Ottawa Newsroom. Glorious day today. 24 degrees is the high. Humid index of just 27. That's under sunshine. Tonight, a low of 13. Clear skies. Tomorrow, sunny as well. High of 24. Humid index of 27. Just some clouds rolling in the afternoon. And then tomorrow night, 70% chance of showers and a low of 16. Quick look at sports. The Ottawa Redblacks have yet to win this season. They're 0-9. They lost to the Blue Bombers last night in Winnipeg. Final score 33-21. Ottawa Rapid FC play today, but it's on the road in Calgary where they face Calgary FC. That's at 4:00. And Atletico Ottawa, they play tomorrow on the road at noon against Supra du Québec. 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I'm Giacomo Panico with you till 9:00 this morning. Earlier, we did hear that piece from Jason Osler about the return in popularity of minivans, but for Chris Penton, I'm pretty confident he's long been a fan. Chris uses a minivan to pick up veggies, fruits, and other fresh products from growers across the region. His team then offers one-stop shopping at their farm store in Manor Park. They also run three local street markets, Alta Vista, Beechwood, and Elgin. But it's at his store in Manor Park where I caught up with Chris as he was unloading another haul from his trusty minivan.
2: Good old Dodge Caravan. We got some plums, some peaches. What else we got in here? Corn, some local corn. BC cherries, because Ontario cherries dried up very quickly because of the season this year. We got, I think that's it. Yeah, that's pretty good.
0: And this is what it's like. You're just going around town in your minivan picking up some fruit and bringing it to the store here.
2: Yeah, the store, I mean, we try to feature fruit as much as we can while we can. It's a pretty short season. And although it's been extended this year because of the weather, especially down in southern Ontario. So we've got plums, cherries, blueberries. That was the one I was missing. Blueberries from over the border in Quebec. The Niagara, the peaches are from Niagara, so are the plums.
0: This little place tucked away in this long warehousey like building with the RCMP stables behind us. I mean, it's just happened to stumble upon the farm store. Tell me what goes on here.
2: Well, we've got three outdoor markets that we run. So we run the Beecher Market, the Alta Vista Market, and the Elgin Street Market. And this is kind of a conglomeration of all of those. So we've got products here from over 75 vendors that are featured at those markets. Outdoor markets, these are, right? They're seasonal. They're May to October. And this is all year round. So we're able to feature those vendors in here all year round. So.
0: And you're right off, like I said, the RCMP Stables residential neighborhood. You still get people just discovering you for the first time? How long have you been around for?
2: It's a good way. This has been, we just celebrated 4 years. We had a market out front here, music and all that. But it's funny you say that. How do people find us? They stumble upon us. They, Google

0: search, word of mouth, obviously, is always the biggest kind of referral. So we're lucky to have been here for 4 years, really. But yeah, it's going well. We're growing. There's no doubt about that.
1: Going further back than 4 years, though, how did you get into becoming a distributor, a seller of produce that's grown? I know not locally necessarily Ottawa, but, you know, close enough.
0: Through the markets. So we started the Beecher market first like 13 years ago and just assembled this list of vendors. COVID hit, so we shut that one down for a little bit. Online sales kind of grew. We established ourselves in that field. And then we started Alta Vista and Elgin Street and more vendors. So we just kind of grew this vendor roster over the years. And here we are able to keep them going all year. Because some of these are a lot of vendors who can't sell anywhere else. They can't afford the margins that are demanded by a big grocery store or whatever. So people come looking for that kind of stuff because you can't get a lot of this stuff anywhere else.
1: And you're not going to be, you don't want to necessarily be driving 3 hours all across the countryside to find them. They can come here for it.
0: Yeah.
1: What were you doing before you were doing this, though?
0: I was actually in national agriculture. I was with an organization that helped farms be better businesses. So I was already in the agricultural space, and I was in tourism for many years before that. But it all kind of added up to this, though, right? Being able to organize events, organize people, deal with vendors. And
1: I've noticed, though, since we've been talking, the staff here have been unloading the van. And yep. So I got the feeling the first crate that you unloaded was just for me, just for show.
0: It was all for show. I don't do anything around here. Yeah.
1: Right, Helen?
2: Yeah.
0: I'm just the looks, that's all. Yeah.
1: But as far as the markets, Beechwood, Alta Vista, Elgin. A lot of people in Ottawa, of course, are familiar with the bigger markets,
0: yeah.
1: Lansdowne and Byward Market and Parkdale Market and such. How is the vibe, the setup different or similar?
0: It's different in that those are truly community markets. So they're not necessarily destination markets, meaning people from Barrhaven aren't coming to the Beechwood Market, which is tucked away on the river, beautiful location in New Edinburgh Park. That is supported by the 5-6 local boroughs around there, Sandy Hill and Overbrook and Vanier and so on.
1: So it really is a place for people within the catchment area to come.
0: Yeah, it is really. Same with Elgin, Centertown, Centric, also Alta Vista, very much, you know. There's not much else going on in Alta Vista, so people are happy about it.
1: Right, and obviously I can buy the produce, but at the other markets that we talked about, you can also get a meal, there's music, all that. Do you still have those other elements?
0: Yeah. Yeah, I want to say we created that, you know, that vibe. You get a few bit of meals going on, coffee and live music. Our musician roster is fantastic. We got our reliable guys. But, yeah, it's got a really nice, chill vibe. And most of them are, you know, child-friendly, pet-friendly, so people can bring their dogs or cats or bunnies, whatever they want.
1: So when you think back to that time helping farmers become maybe more sustainable now, to where you're at now with this whole setup, well, how do you feel?
0: I feel it's been, look at me, I look old, and it feels the time has gone by. So, yeah, it was nice. It was being in the national agriculture, finding myself at trade shows in Edmonton and Vancouver and stuff like that, and then now being hyper-local, dealing with these three markets and this farm store. It's a bit of a juxtaposition, but it all makes sense. It all has come together in a sensible way.
1: What's your favorite vegetable or fruit?
0: Oh, I got to go cherries on this one, but I don't think totally agree with me, so I can't eat too many, you know?
1: Your favorite fruit doesn't agree with you?
0: I know, it's a vicious cycle.
1: I just grabbed one. It's very good. You're missing out.
0: Oh, man, I'm missing out on a lot of things.
1: Thank you so much, Chris.
0: You bet.
3: 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On Saturdays, 9 to 4. 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

0: That was Kiwi Jr. with Blowing Up, the title track to their new album. They'll be performing in Ottawa at the Fono Hi-Fi Lounge on November 28th. Well, for a lot of kids growing up in the 90s and 2000s, this was the kind of toy they dreamed of.
1: Eight times more power. 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It's Nerf or nothing.
0: Yes, Nerf or nothing. Nerf blasters have been around for decades and continue to be made and sold by Hasbro. But the foam firing toys aren't just for kids. Just ask Zachary Zwicker, Chris Carrigas, and Sebastian Kilmore. All three are adults, and all three are members of the group Ottawa-based Nerf Battles. It's a club for Nerf fans to meet in parks where they modify and fire their blasters, sometimes on targets and sometimes on each other, in full-out games of adult Nerf tag. I met the trio this week in a park and began by asking Chris to show me one of his favorite Nerf blasters.
2: So this is the Sweetheart Storm. This is electronic in the sense that it's pulling back the piston electronically and then it's firing mechanically. So it's sort of a hybrid between the other types of blasters you'll see. And it can do a decent rate of fire, but still controlled and very accurate.
0: Okay, I know we're not calling them bullets. What are we calling them?
2: Darts.
0: And they're going pretty fast.
2: Yeah, this one's tuned to be about 150 feet per second.
0: Seb, what's it like to be hit by one of those?
3: It's actually not so bad. Close up, it can sting at 150 feet per second. When we have our kids come and play, we play maybe at lower velocities, but it sucks when you get it in the teeth, though.
0: You are wearing safety glasses, right,
4: Seb?
0: Yes. Seb talked about when you invite the kids. I mean, you are kids.
4: Yes.
0: You're playing with Nerf blasters.
4: Yeah, we never grow up.
3: You gotta stay young at heart.
0: What's your, can I call it a weapon, Zach? Can I say weapon?
4: We go for blaster.
0: Okay, yeah.
3: We stay away from terms that bring us closer to the gun community. These aren't weapons, they're toys. Okay. They're inoffensive, they're not dangerous, they're not weapons.
0: They're colorful.
3: Yeah. They are toys. Yellow. They are 100% toys, not weapons.
0: Okay. But is that something you have to be clear when people joining?
2: Yeah. Usually at the beginning of a match or a round, I have a safety briefing, and we talk to people about the terminology we use for them. We have a lot of repeats, so sometimes we go in as much detail. But when you have new players, and when we hear people using those terms, we make a proactive effort to coach and mentor people. Young ones a lot.
0: Because there is the whole military simulation community. That's not you.
2: That's not us at all. Like, we're here. We're a private group. Like, we're open to new members, though, but we're here to have fun. We try to keep that with us in every game.
4: We do have some people come from the paintball and airsoft community to us because it's too serious and they want to come and have fun, and that's
3: a little bit sillier and
0: so again, show me then your blasters. What do you got there, Seb? Yours looks monstrous. Like something from a Terminator
3: like
0: movie.
3: Like a sci-fi, I'm going to shoot some aliens with this thing. But this is a community created and released blaster by a creator called Moose.
0: So it's not an official Nerf?
3: Nope. So online, there's a huge community internationally of creators and makers who will 3D design blasters that you can then print on your 3D printers and assemble using specialized hardware parts that you can get or order. And so this one here took over 35 hours of printing time. But once you've got all the pieces printed and the hardware, you assemble it and you got a functional blaster.
0: All right, go for it. Let me hear this one, Seth.
5: Lining up.
0: So now you're firing a bigger dart.
3: So the cool thing about this particular blaster, which is called the Moose 2, is it fires a larger size of Nerf dart, which is kind of like another part of the nostalgia factor and has some different properties that makes it fun and different.
0: And this is nostalgic for you?
3: Oh, absolutely. Absolutely. I'm in my mid-40s, and my first experience with 3D printing has been in the last couple of years.
0: But
3: getting back into Nerf My partner and I, we have a lot of young kids. So, you know, I think like 4 years ago or something, stopping through a Toys R Us and like, yeah, let's get some Nerf blasters and play with the kids. And then it kind of like, it's like, oh, wait, this is taking me back. I am going to go off the deep end on this. And, you know, it's
4: You're officially in the deep end now.
3: Oh, yeah, 100%.
4: How about you, Zach? Well, was this a rekindling of your childhood times?
5: Yeah, I would say so. I when I was growing up, I had the Nerf blasters with their really big arrows, and they were about, I don't know, about 6 to 8 inches long, and they just spiraled all over the place. And it actually, this got me back into this, was a family challenge that we were thinking of things to do at a cottage that we were going to, and they said, well, we should have a Nerf fight. And so I dived into YouTube probably about 4 or 5 years ago as well, and found that, oh, wow, they're much more advanced than I remember. And then I kind of jumped into it, and then I got into the 3D printed ones as well. And I've just been going from there. And I 3D print about half and half, about store-bought and 3D printed.
4: Chris, do you do any modifications on yours?
2: I do less modifications. I get more stuff that's off the shelf. And actually, that's what brought me back in, is they finally started making blasters like the ones I really wanted as a kid. I wanted to have these small, you know, form factor, like, you know, pistol-like kind of shape that I could kind of have two in one in each hand and run around. And it was like office tags. You know, we had a competition there at the office for a while. I was like, oh, yeah, that's kind of cool. But they didn't have them. And then I started, my partner and I decided to have a battle. And I was like, hey, look, they actually have them now. Like, this is fun. Like, I want to get some of these. So,
4: and you've got the income for it.
2: And I have the income for it now as an adult. Yes.
4: So you've got more like the smaller James Bond here, very discreet little thing.
2: Yes. This one here is the Pew Pew. This is made exclusively by a private maker in Switzerland. So in order to get one of these blasters, you have to basically get on a lottery system. And then when you get on the lottery system, you get the chance to buy one of the blasters afterwards.
4: So, can I hold it?
2: Absolutely.
4: Can I fire it?
2: Yes, you may.
4: You hesitated.
2: I did. I hesitated only because I need to go load another magazine for it. I actually put the wrong magazine in that blaster.
4: Oh, okay. Well, so, just get that. Yeah.
2: Yeah. I'll load it up for you. And
4: Zach, I don't want to leave you out of the fun here. You've got quite...

0: fight the blaster. Yeah. Is this a bazooka here? What is this?
1: This is a pump-action shotgun style called the Breacher. It's actually made by a designer online called Silly Butts. And he releases his stuff for free, and then you buy his hardware kits. And he actually won Toy of the Year on the printables last year. So,
0: what's it like, Seb, when Zach is coming at you like that with this during a game of tag?
2: Let's just say I run for cover real quick.
0: What is that like when you're playing tag? I mean, here now you're aiming at targets, but when you're playing a game of tag.
2: It's a lot of fun. It's just so much fun. It's kind of like we were talking about earlier. It takes you back to your childhood and all the fun you want to have. And there's a lot of things right now that exist. You know, you can go to laser tag. You can go to paintball. You can go to tag ball. You know, these are all things that people can do. The nice thing about Nerf is you can do it anywhere, right? It's you can do it in a park like we do. You can do it at home. You can do it at the cottage. And that portability and reusability and the creativity in it is really the fun part. But the running around and the tag part, that's just like pure fun. That's pure fun and adrenaline.
0: And what about the friendships?
2: Absolutely, absolutely. We have a tight-knit small community here in Ottawa, but I think, you know, some of the friendships and the community extends beyond that. There's clubs across Canada, and there's groups across the world. So there's definitely a lot of friendships that get built and a lot of community building that happens in this hobby for sure.
3: Like, we're here to have fun. Like, some we all come out for different reasons. Some of us come out because, you know, they are competitive and they want to play. Some just want to play, try out the cool blasters and have fun. Some of us just want to socialize and just kind of relax. Some of them are just like, hey, look, I'm coming with my partner or someone else and I'm just here for the experience. And everybody has fun here when they come out. So that's one of our main goals.
1: Yeah, I mean, we're mostly grown adults playing with kids' toys, and life doesn't get any better than that.
3: A lot of times we have extra blasters on hand, and we can just, like, offer people, you want to try? Like, come on, here, grab a pair of glasses, here's a blaster, and come join us for a round or two.
0: And speaking of trying,
3: go for it.
0: Here we go. Come on. Hey, I got it. It only took me 12 tries, but I finally got it. Thanks to Zachary Zwicker, Chris Carrigas, and Sebastian Krillmer, all members of Ottawa Nerf. The hobbyist group will be hosting an afternoon of foam flinging tomorrow from 2 to 5. It's happening on the grounds of the Central Experimental Farm between Carling and the NCC's scenic driveway. For the exact location and for more information about the group, you can find them on Facebook by searching for Ottawa-based Nerf Battles.

0: We have reached the end of our show already. Time to say thanks to the people who helped put this week's In Town and Out together. Producer Julie Delaney, technical production from Pascal Jabin, music selections by Jennifer Taylor. I'm Giacomo Panico. Thanks for joining us here. I will be back in this host chair on Monday morning and for all of next week, filling in for Rebecca Zanbergen on Ottawa Morning. So hope you can join us then, starting at 5:30 Monday. It's a short weekend. Take care.
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4: It was the week that was. From Sussex Drive to Main Street, The House brings you an informative hour of in-depth interviews with Canada's political movers and shakers. 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
5: This is World Report. Good morning. I'm Natalia Goodwin. With a new U.S. trade...

Here's your weather forecast for Ottawa. Sunny day today with some fog patches dissipating early on this morning. High 24, feeling more like 27 with the humidex. The UV index is at 7 or high. Clear tonight with some fog patches developing.

developing around the midnight hour. Low today in Ottawa is 13. For tomorrow, another sunny day with increasing cloudiness as we head towards the afternoon. High tomorrow, 24, feeling like 27 with the humidex. UV index is at 8 or very high. Cloudy tomorrow night with a 70% chance of showers, and the low is 16.

0: Both MPs are trying to do today is get evacuees accurate information. But on social media, there is anything but. Albus warns against sharing misinformation.
1: I've pointed out multiple times through my social media just to be mindful that some people just don't know. They're walking on pins and needles and are quite anxious. That if you see something that may be questionable, please don't repost it unless you know it's from a very

0: That's it for us this week. Thanks to the team who put the show together with me, Benjamin Lopez-Steven, Derek Vanderwijk, and senior producer Jennifer Chevalier. Technical production by Miguel Plant. Thanks also to Jay Bertinoli in Kelowna. I'm Chris Walker. Next week, The House will be coming to you from Saskatoon. Thanks for listening.
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2: Something is happening in Dawson Creek. A wave of violence has swept over this community of just 13,000 people. 15 murders in the last 5 years.
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5: I'm Ramraj Srivendran. Elbows Up has pushed a lot of people to buy Canadian. But when it comes to our digital lives, we still depend on U.S. companies. What would it take to change that? Today on day six.
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7: Good morning. It's 18 degrees and mainly sunny. I'm Cameron Mahler with the latest from the CBC Ottawa Newsroom. We're just 6 days away from the filing deadline for candidates in this fall's municipal elections, and in some eastern Ontario communities, there are council seats seeing little to no interest. As Guy Canville reports, it's again raising the prospect of candidates being elected to public office without a single vote being cast.
8: In Carleton Place, only one person, the incumbent, has filed to run in the mayoral race. Here in Ottawa, 5 out of 25 city councillors have no opponents yet. And in the township of North Algona Wilberforce, Mayor James Bros is not seeking re-election, and as of Friday, no one had filed papers to take his place. Bros says the mayor's heavy workload could be a factor.
9: I think another big part of it, though, is the whole social media interaction from the public now that can be very, very challenging at times.
8: The town of Armpryor Council has a total of 7 seats, but as of Friday, only 5 people had filed their papers, not even enough to fill the council. Eager Beaver incumbent councillor Dan Lynch filed his papers back in May, and he's not worried. He says Armpryor's just a slow-moving town based on what happened back in 2022.
10: We had 14 running for council, all at the last minute. Within the last week, everybody put their name in. So I'm not surprised that there's no names until next week.
8: Over 500 council positions across Ontario were acclaimed 4 years ago, a sizable increase from the 2018 election. So as this year's August 21st filing deadline looms, time's running out to ensure we don't see another wave of acclamations. Guy Canville, CBC News, Ottawa.
7: The Punjabi edition of Hockey Night in Canada will not be coming back this fall after Rogers Sportsnet decided to end the program. Sportsnet is a national rights holder for NHL games. In a statement, the company says audience levels aren't strong enough to sustain the production long term, and it calls it a difficult decision. This news comes after CBC announced it will no longer carry NHL games and failed to reach an agreement with Rogers on a new sub-licensing deal. British Prime Minister Andy Burnham is calling for a moment of reflection this morning following the death of former Cambridge University professor Jason Arday. He was found Friday afternoon at an address in South London. Arday had recently resigned following high-profile accusations of plagiarism. As Dominic Blaitis reports, police say his death was unexpected but not suspicious.
11: He has experienced what he described as a campaign against him.
12: Professor Simon Baron Cohen was a former colleague at Cambridge University.
11: And the personal attacks on him have been so immense. What he was saying to me was, they've destroyed my life.
12: Arday was a high-profile professor who appeared frequently in the media, on one BBC programme even discussing his autism with the man who taught him to read and write aged 18.
13: And you said to me, like, you know, it would be the greatest story in the world if the kid who didn't know how to read and write was managed to get a PhD.
12: Ade achieved his goal, later becoming Cambridge University's youngest ever black professor. But this year he faced accusations that parts of his PhD thesis were plagiarised, a claim which he denied. And although the awarding university cleared him of any wrongdoing, the press jumped on his story. Ade resigned from Cambridge last week, saying the unrelenting public scrutiny had become too great. Dominic Velaitis for CBC News, Falmouth, England.
7: Canada's Summer McIntosh will be back in the pool today at the Pan Pacific Championships in Irvine, California. The Toronto native won her first ever gold at the competition on Thursday in the women's 400-meter individual medley and has won three medals so far. Tonight, McIntosh, the defending Olympic champion, will compete in the 200-meter individual medley. And that's your CBC News this hour. 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I'm Cameron Mahler. Here's your weather forecast for Ottawa. Sunny day today with some fog patches dissipating early on this morning. High 24, feeling more like 27 with the humidex. The UV index is at 7 or high. Clear tonight with some fog patches developing around the midnight hour. Low today in Ottawa is 13. For tomorrow, another sunny day with increasing cloudiness as we head towards the afternoon. High tomorrow, 24, feeling like 27 with the humidex. UV index is at 8 or very high. Cloudy tomorrow night with a 70% chance of showers, and the low is 16.
5: I'm Ramraj Srivendran in for Brent Bambury. This is day six.
14: We felt this like crazy tornado of fire wind.
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16: Did your house make it through? Of course, people would want answers.
5: Waiting for the smoke to clear, the challenge of getting good information in a wildfire zone. That's coming up on day six. Today, bracing for black swan.
17: I've never had reason to be so concerned.
5: Pension funds recalculate the risks of climate change. Digital dependence.
18: I feel we're starting to think about it.
5: What it would take to ditch U.S. tech companies. And where have all the bears gone?
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5: How weight loss drugs are threatening a gay subculture. 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The Bad News Bears Edition.
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1: 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And on demand on CBC Listen. Take a walk down any busy street and you'll see one of the oldest forms of advertising. The sandwich board. Cities try and ban them. Storekeepers love them. They are the pop-up ads of the physical world. On Under the Influence in half an hour. But up first, it's Because News. After the news.
3: This is CBC News. Good morning. It's 19 degrees and mainly sunny. I'm Cameron Mahler, and here's the latest from the CBC Ottawa newsroom. Mount Etna's latest eruption is causing some of the worst disruption Sicily's main airport has seen in decades. Thousands of travelers are caught up in the chaos at the height of Italy's summer holiday season. Megan Williams tells us more.
4: Glowing lava sliding down the black slopes of Mount Etna above Sicily's eastern coast. Europe's highest and one of the world's most restless volcanoes has been erupting for more than a week, sending lava down its flanks and tossing ash high into the sky. But for travelers below, the spectacle has been less enchanting. 30 kilometers away at the Catania Airport, more than a third of nearly 2,000 scheduled flights have been canceled this week, with hundreds of other flights diverted.
5: We are stuck waiting for some transport, hoping for the best, but we don't know.
4: For those who have long lived in the shadow of Etna, the hassles are more mundane.
6: Una certa poesia, meno poetico è uscire la mattina.
4: There may be something poetic about living beneath an active volcano, says this woman sweeping her car clean of black ash. But less so when you have to start your day with a broom in hand. Megan Williams, CBC News, Lucca.
3: At least 9 people in Lebanon are dead after 2 separate Israeli attacks overnight. Several others were injured in what was the highest single-day death toll in the country since a U.S.-sponsored ceasefire framework was reached in June. Under that deal, Israeli forces are set to gradually withdraw as the Lebanese army deploys and armed groups disarm. The Israeli military says it struck Hezbollah in

0: infrastructure in response to recent actions targeting its soldiers. Fire departments across the country are raising the alarm about the potential dangers of lithium-ion batteries. Just this week, Toronto crews battled 4 fires in 24 hours related to the batteries. Now the city's fire chief is repeating his call on the federal and Ontario government to regulate the batteries, which are typically found in micro-mobility devices. As he says, he's seeing a surge of these types of fires. Michelle Song has more.
1: We have seen over a 200% increase.
2: Toronto Fire Chief Jim Jessup says fires linked to lithium-ion batteries are on the rise, and he's calling to regulate them. His warning follows a string of fires within 24 hours this week linked to these batteries, including one that left 4 people injured.
1: What we do want to do is sit down both with the federal government to talk about what type of regulations could be brought in, making sure the batteries that are sold in this country meet a standard.
2: Typically found in e-scooters and e-bikes, experts like University of Toronto's chemical engineering professor Giselle Azimi says it's also important to educate the public on what could trigger these fires.
3: If a defect exists or the battery is overheated or overcharged,
2: Health Canada says it's currently reviewing feedback on an initiative for mandatory requirements for lithium-ion batteries, but it's unclear when a regulatory proposal will be introduced. Michelle Song, CBC News, Toronto.
0: Hawaii is bracing for heavy rain and flooding as Tropical Storm Lala barrels towards the state. Governor Josh Green warns the strengthening system could hit the Big Island tomorrow as a Category 1 hurricane, bringing up to 50 centimeters of rain.
4: The rains and winds will be enough to cause some damage, certainly on Big Island, but if you get a turn of a hurricane like this, it's even more severe.
0: An emergency proclamation is in place, unlocking $100 million in state disaster funding. And the Ottawa Redblacks have set a new record in its loss to the Winnipeg Blue Bombers last night. It's now been 15 games since Ottawa's CFL team have penciled in a win. That's the longest losing streak in modern CFL history, beating out the Shreveport Pirates' miserable 1994 streak of 14. But in the history of the CFL, it's not officially the longest losing streak. That dishonor belongs to the Ottawa Senators / Rough Riders, who lost 25 games over the course of 4 seasons from 1928 to 1932. And that's your CBC News this hour. For more news throughout the day and night, stay tuned to CBC Radio 1. I'm Cameron Mahler. Here's your weather forecast for Ottawa. Sunny day today with some fog patches dissipating early on this morning. High 24, feeling more like 27 with the humidex. The UV index is at 7 or high. Clear tonight with some fog patches developing around the midnight hour. Low today in Ottawa is 13. For tomorrow, another sunny day with increasing cloudiness as we head towards the afternoon. High tomorrow, 24, feeling like 27 with the humidex. UV index is at 8 or very high. Cloudy tomorrow night with a 70% chance of showers, and the low is 16.
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6: Because news
7: with Gavin Crawford.
5: Incredible. Hello, everyone. Welcome to Because News, Canada's funniest news quiz. I am Gavin Crawford, and if you are wondering why I sound more laid back and like I'm wearing a Patagonia fleece, it's because we are taping the show in Vancouver this week. So why not welcome this week's panel? She was so excited to hear Venezuela defeated the United States until she found out it was in baseball. It's improv queen Caitlin Howden.
8: Hi.
5: Welcome.
8: Thanks for having me.
5: In the middle chair, he wanted to take a lift to the show tonight, but gas prices are so high, it was cheaper to just pay a guy to carry him here. Piggybacking onto the news, it's Kevin Vidal.
9: Hello, that guy was my husband.
5: Very chivalrous of him. And finally, he was supposed to be on the Joe Rogan podcast, but he got bumped by some B-level politician. So he's here with us instead, direct from the Manosphere, it's Ivan Decker.
10: That guy was Kevin's husband.
11: Here we go.
12: Yeah!
5: We are taping the show in beautiful Vancouver, British Columbia, where even the rivers are atmospheric. So get ready to test your knowledge of headlines from the land

Nice to know all this BS will be worth something. Panel, there is no news like billionaire news, and these days that seems like all of the news. In a simpler time, the rich collected famous paintings or vintage cars, but as CTV News recently reported,

0: The wealthy are now bidding on something entirely different. For a point, what is the new trend in high-end collectibles?
1: Oh, I'll ding in on that. That is the new high-end collectible immigrants. The collecting immigrants.
0: Yeah, they got to catch them all.
1: Yeah.
0: I don't know if that was bad. I mean, I know it's bad, but...

0: couldn't deny its power. Sandwich boards have survived for 200 years. In the age of ad blockers, sandwich boards suffer no filters, no ad skipping, and no remote control fast forwarding. All you can do is close your eyes and hope not to trip. Someone recently said sandwich boards are the pop-up ads of the physical world. In an era of expensive media advertising, amusing sandwich boards are rewarded with likes, social media posts, and photo ops, resulting in a lot of free advertising. Sandwich boards can attract customers, they can support striking workers, they can make you smile, they can get you in trouble, they can act as punishment, and every once in a while, they can even pull in the odd celebrity when you're under the influence. I'm Terry O'Reilly. This episode was recorded in the Terrastream Airstream Mobile Recording Studio. Producer, Debbie O'Reilly. Sound engineer, Jeff Devine. Research, Angus Mary. Under the Influence theme by Casey Pick, Jeremiah Pick, and James Ayton. 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
1: Hello, bonjour. This is Chris from St. Jean-Baptiste, Manitoba.
2: Fun fact.
1: There are literally thousands of sandwich boards in Toronto, but according to the city, there are only 41 legal ones.
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4: Today on the Best of Quirks and Quarks, we're all about space. 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
6: Good morning. It's 21 degrees and partly cloudy. I'm Cameron Mahler with the latest from the CBC Ottawa newsroom. With U.S. President Donald Trump's tariff deadline just days away, BC forest companies are exploring new ways to circumvent the punishing levies. Chris Walker has more.
7: 3 years ago, the tariffs on our products was 8%.
8: Ashley Cribb is the new American-born CEO of Gorman Brothers. It's a Canadian specialty lumber company based in West Kelowna. By this time next week, if no deal is reached, those tariffs could total 95%. Bigger companies have other problems, pine beetles, wildfire, but these tariffs are aimed squarely at the smaller players, mills that employ dozens, not hundreds, that are the lifeblood of small-town BC. Russ Taylor is an industry analyst.
9: If this tariff lasts a longer time, that will be probably catastrophic.
8: Taylor says Trump playing one industry off another puts Prime Minister Mark Carney in a tough spot.
9: My sense is he's not going to do a bad deal just to save one sector.
8: In the lumber sector, small-scale producers like Gorman Brothers just hope they're not sacrificed to save another, bigger industry. Chris Walker, CBC News, Kelowna.
6: You can hear more about how the lumber industry is feeling days before the impending 50% tariff is in place on CBC's The House. Find it where you find your podcasts. A researcher at the University of Northern British Columbia is studying driving behavior to potentially improve wildfire evacuations in the future. CBC's Catherine Garrett has more.
10: Natural Resource PhD candidate Ali Reza Nouri has developed a driving simulator that recreates a portion of Highway 97 north through Prince George. It allows participants to experience the road through both a normal day and a wildfire evacuation scenario, measuring things like speed and braking, as well as lane position. He says decisions drivers make on the road have a big impact on how quickly people reach safety during an evacuation. He's noticed something interesting about people's behavior during the wildfire simulation.
11: Some people actually intentionally reduce their speeds.
10: The study eventually aims to help make evacuation forecasts more realistic.
11: It will help the official organizations to improve the evacuation plans and the other plans they have.
10: The research project has now entered the recruitment phase. He's looking for adult drivers from the Prince George region to participate. Catherine Garrett, CBC News, Terrace.
6: It has been 5 years since Taliban took power in Afghanistan. The country has been struggling with severe poverty and restricted international

0: The UN has described it as a graveyard for human rights. And as Julia Chapman reports, as Western countries remain reluctant to engage with the Taliban, its citizens suffer.
1: For many Afghans, this is not an anniversary to celebrate. Afghanistan has become more repressive than ever, particularly for women and girls. They've been pushed out of education and the workforce, sidelined from public life, and forced into the shadows. Girls can only study until they reach grade 6.
2: Afghan girls do not need pity, they need opportunity.
1: 20-year-old Tahira once had plans to go to university. Now she studies computing and English in secret. The UN says only 7% of Afghan women have a job. That's exacerbating an economic crisis driven by a lack of international trade and the collapse of foreign aid. Poverty is soaring, and nearly half the country's 45 million people rely on dwindling foreign aid. Western governments are reluctant to legitimize the Taliban, but isolating the leadership risks leaving millions of ordinary Afghans in a dire situation. Julia Chapman, CBC News, London.
0: And the Punjabi edition of Hockey Night in Canada will not be coming back to this fall after Rogers Sportsnet decided to end the program. Sportsnet is the national rights holder for all NHL games. In a statement, the company says audience levels aren't strong enough to sustain the production long term and calls it a difficult decision. The news comes after CBC announced it will no longer carry NHL games and failed to reach an agreement with Rogers on a new sub-licensing deal. And that's your CBC News this hour. I'm Cameron Mahler. For news anytime, through the day and night, stay tuned to CBC Radio 1. Here is your weather forecast for Ottawa. A sunny day today with a high of 24, feeling like 27 with the Humidex. The UV index is at 7 or high. Clear this evening with some fog developing around the midnight hour. Today's low is 13. For tomorrow, it's a sunny day with increasing cloudiness as we head towards the afternoon. The high is 24, once again feeling like 27 with the Humidex. The UV index tomorrow is at 8 or very high. Cloudy at night with a 70% chance of showers. The low on Sunday is 16.
3: I'm Bob McDonald. Welcome to the best of Quirks and Quarks. Space must be my favorite topic. I grew up during the space race when we were first going to the moon, and now we're heading back there. We've had a spectacular year in space science with the success of the Artemis II mission that flew Canadian astronaut Jeremy Hansen and his fellow crewmates around the moon in April. So today's episode features some of our favorite space stories from the past season. Like the smashing success of NASA's mission to deflect an asteroid, catching a black hole on video, IDing the cosmic collider that kicked up our moon, and discovering a new type

0: the rains and winds will be enough to cause some damage, certainly on Big Island. But if you get a turn of a hurricane like this, it's even more severe.
1: An emergency proclamation is in place, unlocking $100 million in state disaster funding. More than 40 people were killed in a powerful earthquake struck off the coast of Indonesia, and dozens more injured. The 7.7 magnitude quake hit the Flores region early Saturday morning. Officials issued evacuation orders after a number of buildings and homes collapsed. Thousands have been forced into shelters. And that is the World This Hour. For news anytime, you can visit our website at cbcnews.ca. For CBC News, I'm William Ping.
2: Here is your weather forecast for Ottawa. A sunny day today with a high of 24, feeling like 27 with the Humidex. The UV index is at 7 or high. Clear this evening with some fog developing around the midnight hour. Today's low is 13. For tomorrow, it's a sunny day with increasing cloudiness as we head towards the afternoon. The high is 24, once again feeling like 27 with the Humidex. The UV index tomorrow is at 8 or very high. Cloudy at night with a 70% chance of showers. The low on Sunday is 16.
3: Hey Canada, are you ready for a whale of a time from the whale?

Here is your weather forecast for Ottawa. A sunny day today with a high of 24, feeling like 27 with the Humidex. The UV index is at 7 or high. Clear this evening with some fog developing around the midnight hour. Today's low is 13. For tomorrow, it's a sunny day with increasing cloudiness as we head towards the afternoon. The high is 24, once again feeling like 27 with the Humidex. The UV index tomorrow is at 8 or very high. Cloudy at night with a 70% chance of showers. The low on Sunday is 16.

0: after this kind of event would not sit very well with me. Besides for the fact that, you know, our property is, it's flat, it's 2 acres, it's everything that we kind of strive to achieve as parents. I have a tennis court and a rink that we flood in the wintertime so we can do skating. We put in a pool, and it's our little, well, it was our little paradise. So I'm very hopeful that we will rebuild and life will eventually return to normal.
1: It sounds like more than the structure was your home. It's the community that's your home there. Will you do anything differently with your house? Will you protect it any differently?
0: I don't know. I mean, I'll certainly listen to good advice if anybody has it. But like I said, we had a fire-resilient paneling on the side of the house. We had metal roofing material, and I assume the hardy is sitting on the ground in neat 4x8 sheets, and the metal roofing material is probably sitting in the middle of the hole that used to be the house. So neither of those particular things does any darn good. I don't know what else we might have tried. Like, when you think about it, that fire started 7 kilometers from my house, roughly. I don't know exactly where it started, but if it started in Crump, that's 7 kilometers away. And I made it from there to my house in 42 minutes. There was no stopping this. Mm-hmm. The firefighters and the wildland people, they had no time to try to do anything except they formed a little blockade at the Fish Lake, Summerland, Princeton Road intersection, mm-hmm. and just controlled the passage of people because particularly the ranchers, of course, were driving back and forth as quickly and effectively as they could to try to save their animals. Mm-hmm. But 42 minutes, you know, you'd have a hard time writing out a grocery list in that time.
1: Absolutely.
0: It was way too fast to have done anything useful.
1: Well, I'll tell you this, Gord, we're going to be speaking with a couple of people in just a minute to get some, get a sense of what we can do as a nation and individually to protect our communities better. I really appreciate you taking the time to speak with me here. You and your family, take care.
0: Thank you very much. I appreciate the opportunity to tell my story.
1: Gord Heyman is a resident of Summerland, BC, who had to evacuate due to wildfires. Some 4 million hectares of land have burned in Canada so far this year. Wildfires have now become a feature of our summers, impacting everything from the quality of our air to the safety of our homes and our families. So what does it mean to learn to live with fires? And how can we better predict, prevent, and respond to wildfires? What do you want to know about what you can do and what we can do as a country to meet this new reality? I have two guests with me to answer your questions. Sonia Laverkis is a prescribed fire specialist and wildland firefighter. And Jason Thistlethwaite is an associate professor in the Faculty of Environment at the University of Waterloo. You can call us now with your questions. The number is 1-888-416-8333. Sonia and Jason, welcome.
2: Thanks for being here. Thanks for having us.
1: It's great to have both of you here. I wanted to start with you, Jason. What was running through your mind as you heard Gord Heyman describing, you know, the evacuation process with his family in just 42 minutes?
2: Mr. Heyman's right. By the time you have a massive crown fire like the one in Summerland threatening a community, many of our options have already disappeared. So I think this speaks to some of the changes that we need to see. The real opportunity is really in months and years before the fire arrives. We see this fairly consistently in our approach to other disasters as well. We really do need to shift the center of gravity of wildfire policy from response to prevention. We're always going to need firefighters, aircraft, and evacuation capacity. But once an extreme wildfire is underway, there are just situations where we simply cannot suppress it.
1: Sonia, we've been hearing from BC officials that these were exceptionally fast-moving fires. As Gord was saying, 42 minutes it took this fire to travel what he believes was 7 kilometers to reach his home. As a person who works on the ground fighting fires, just how difficult are fires?

0: and would be happy to continue responding if there's time.
1: I've got a question for you about the prescribed burns and the idea of absorbing fire, but I want other people to be able to get their questions in here as well. I am speaking with Sonia Laverkas, who is a prescribed fire specialist and wildland firefighter, and Jason Thistlethwaite, an associate professor in the Faculty of Environment at University of Waterloo. We're taking your questions about how we better predict, prevent,

0: financial markets or economic indicators.
1: It is shocking the extent to which prediction markets have proliferated, and sometimes it's been a little unnerving given the things that you can now bet on.
2: Well, 2 weeks ago, the Canadian online investment firm Wealthsimple launched their prediction market, Wealthsimple Predict. It's the second platform offering Canadians a chance to bet on real-world events. Now, south of the border, this has been a thing for a while now. The options for bets in the U.S. prediction markets, well, they range from goofy to grim. Will Gigi Hadid become Taylor Swift's bridesmaid? To whether a missile would strike a certain location in Iran. Well, here in Canada, there are more rules and regulations on what Canadians can bet on. But there are still questions about the risks of insider trading, whether this is promoting gambling, and its impact on our democracy. So today we're taking all of your questions about prediction markets. Now, you may never have heard of all of this or any of this at all, and you may want to know just the basics of how it works, like who's making money, what are the actual risks. Lucky for us, I'm joined by two guests who will take your questions. Ernest Biktimirov is a professor of finance at the Goodman School of Finance at Brock University, and Caitlin Ostroff is a reporter with the Wall Street Journal. You can give us a call right now with all of your questions about prediction markets. The number is 1-888-416-8333. That number again is 1-888-416-8333. Ernest, Caitlin, welcome to the show.
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2: We want to start with you, Caitlin. In the U.S., the most popular prediction markets are Kalshi and Polymarket. Can you give us sort of a visual description of what you see when you log on to their app? Like, what does that screen look like?
3: Yeah, so these are by and large websites that you go to, Kalshi.com, Polymarket.com, and you see, you know, a header that gives you different options for types of markets that you can bet on. So in the US, we have markets on, will the price of Bitcoin go up or down? Will the US strike Iran in the month of May? And then you have other categories outside of geopolitics and financial products for bets on the weather, bets on politics, and pretty much any category that you can think of. And so you click on the type of question that you want to place a trade on. And one of the kind of more humorous markets that gets used a lot as an example is, will Jesus Christ return before the end of 2027? And so you can go and buy a contract that says, yes, I think that Jesus will return. I will buy this for, you know, 3-4 cents, because that is extremely unlikely. So the more unlikely it is, the cheaper it is to buy that bet. And you either get money if the event resolves the way you think it will, or you lose the money that you bet.
2: Okay. All right. Now, Ernest, if we can go a little bit behind the screen here and you can explain to me what is happening once, let's say we take that example from Caitlin, will Jesus Christ return by 2027? I have, let's keep this simple. I've got $1. And I want to bet that no, he will not return. So I put that dollar in and I click on the no bet. What happens from that point, Ernest?
4: Yes. So when you put a no bet, so in this case, you have to, the number, so your amount of money will be invested in this contract. And then you have to wait until the end of the year in order to have this event result. And if the result will be no, in this case, yes. So in this case, you will win the money. So in this case, at the end of the, when it will be result, you receive $1 of profit.
2: How, Ernest, this sounds very much like betting. How is this not betting? Because it's being billed, and you even called it there, an investment. So how is it investment and not gambling?
4: Yeah, there are two distinct differences between predictive market and traditional gambling. One difference, gambling products, they are designed for the users to lose money. Odds are always in the favor of the house. In contrast, in the prediction markets, people trade against each other. So basically, it's a zero-sum game. How much money you will earn, this is exactly how much the other person on the opposite side of the transaction will lose. There is another

0: favors the house. Who's winning and losing when it comes to prediction markets?
1: Yeah, so by and large, we did an analysis on Polymarket data, which is actually public. The not who is doing the trades, but what is being traded and unique users. And so my colleagues and I look to see how often unique wallets, so to speak, on these platforms are making money. And what we found with Polymarket is that about 2/3 of unique accounts lose money instead of win money. And when we asked Kalshi about this, the figure was close with them as well. And so the majority of people who are trading on these platforms are not making money. Ernest is correct. There is no house. So the price of these contracts are being set by supply and demand the same way that they are in the stock market. But most people are not making money. And when we have spoken to individual traders, one of the perceptions that they have because there isn't the house is that this is a platform where they can make money and their chances of making money might be higher than in conventional betting platforms and gambling platforms. And so that was one of the things that we were really interested in a couple months ago, was answering that question of who is actually making money. And in talking to a bunch of people and looking at a bunch of data, what we figured out was that the people who are making money are the people who, A, have more money, they have more capital to deploy on these platforms, but it's also people who are able to bring in much more data, who are able to look at, here's every word that President Trump has ever said to try and predict when he might say the next word. Here's all of this data on how this football team has been performing. And so statistically, my AI models think that this is the odds of something happening. And so you're really, it's almost like a traditional market on the stock market where you are pitting, you know, small traders who are betting on a handful of things against very sophisticated players who have access to much more resources.
0: So it sounds like, you know, we talk about the 1% in the real world. There is a 1% within this world as well.
1: Yeah. And what we found is that, you know, 0.1% of accounts, you know, hold the bulk of all profits, the whole dollar value on Polymarket. And so you are talking about, again, it's not to say that that smaller traders can't make money off of information that they know, but there is not that, you know, 50-50 chance that it kind of seems when you're on a market and looking at it.
0: Okay. We've got Mark Granmont on the line calling from Toronto. Good afternoon, Mark.
2: Howdy, boss.
0: Hi. What is your question about this type of investing right now in prediction markets?
2: I'm concerned about a sort of insider trading where the youngins will know that Grand Theft Auto 6 has been a very anticipated video game. If I have a friend who's a developer for the game, so if he tells me that it's going to come out or they're going to announce it in the next couple months, and I could bet on that, or there's that insider aspect, which I'm concerned about, like regulation of. And then there's forcing things, like if I bet on the likelihood of someone streaking at the old ball game, and then I go and
0: streak at the ball game
2: myself.
0: Right?
2: Yeah. yeah, that's a concern to me. Mm-hmm. I know that people betting on wildfires, like, well, what if somebody goes and sets the fire in an area because they want to make a bunch of money? It seems very worrying.
0: Yeah. That's a really good question, Mark. So what do you think about that, Ernest? Is there regulations that are that exist here in Canada that will prevent insider trading in those fashions?
3: Yes, yeah, we have regulations. And because actually the contracts that will be traded, prediction markets, they're also subject to the same regulation as the other financial contracts. And but Mark raised a very important issue about the insider trading. And And especially the comment that somebody will set fires in order to

0: and online, just go to cbc.ca/myquestion. Now, we got this question from Sue Rosencrantz, who reached us online from Bala, Ontario. And Sue asks, in prediction markets, how does the house ensure that it does make money? Ernest?
1: Yeah, the house collects the transaction fee from each transaction. And currently, Wealthsimple specifies the transaction fee

0: platforms would make money per person that is trading.
1: Exactly. Exactly. They generate their profit from the volume of trading, from the transaction fees.
0: Okay. Now, we did reach just asking listener David Hayes in Ottawa before the show. This was his question.
2: It seems unreasonable about the volume of advertising for sports betting and for prediction betting and for any other type of betting that we have our young people, even older people, but young people who are very susceptible to becoming addicted to this type of betting. And so my question is, how do we justify this massive amount of advertising that we see on YouTube, we see it on every type of internet platform? How do we justify that volume and the risk that it has with these young people, you know, gambling away their salaries and gambling away thinking that they'll hit the big payday, not knowing that they'll probably never hit the big payday?
0: Caitlin, prediction markets have been in the U.S. longer than they've been here. What have you learned in your reporting about the link between prediction markets and gambling addiction?
3: So this is something that we are doing a lot of reporting on at the moment. I mean, I think, you know, one of the distinctions with prediction markets, at least in the U.S., I'm not sure about in Canada, and traditional gambling platforms, is that because these are financial products, these are financial contracts, these are not betting platforms, the age to make these trades is 18, not 21, which is one of the distinctions in the U.S. that I think has been, you know, really, really a core part of this debate. And so the question has been, you know, you like, everyone basically sees ads for these platforms, whether you're 18 or 30 or in your late 50s, yeah. Just because even if you are watching the World Cup, there are ads for them. If you're taking the subway, if you're on your phone, you're going to see an ad. You're going to learn about these platforms. And so there's been a lot of discussion as to how you make sure that people are not trading when maybe they should not be. Kalshi allows people to self-exclude from the platform if they think that they may have an addiction to trading. And so these are, even in the U.S. where it's been around longer, these are still very young platforms and a very young industry. And so there is that real concern. And I think it's still an ongoing question of, you know, how platforms try to ensure that they are not allowing for people who might be susceptible to a gambling addiction to trade, in the same way that we've had those discussions for years, even around stock market trading. You know, this is part of the conversation in the U.S., even back when Robinhood launched and had a huge spike in trading volume during the pandemic, where all of a sudden you had people who were, you know, doing day trading and making bets every couple of hours versus, you know, more conventional investment advice of, you know, put a little bit in every so often and, you know, you hold it until you retire.
0: You mentioned the ads, though. Like, the thing is that they're very, very convincing. I mean, you go online, yeah. There are videos of young people saying that they won a ton of money on prediction markets. Yes. How much should we be believing those videos?
3: So my colleagues and I did an investigation a month or two ago where we ourselves were seeing a lot of these ads because, as you can imagine, having covered prediction markets for the last year and a half, the only ads I get are prediction market ads. And so we were seeing a bunch of these and we were trying to figure out, you know, were these paid ads? Who were these people? And we started digging into this with Polymarkets ads. And you had a bunch of, you know, you had a bunch of college age creators who were posting these videos showing them betting on markets and winning big often, particularly on what are called long shot bets. And so these are markets where the odds of the event coming true are, you know, 1%, 2%, something like that. But because of that, when Ernest was talking about, you know, the money you put down per contract, you get paid at $1. If you're betting at 1 cent and you get paid out $1, your profit is 99 cents, excluding whatever fees exist. And so the potential to make a lot of money is a lot higher if it pays off. And so we started digging into these videos and we're looking at

0: gambling addiction.
1: Okay. I really appreciate getting a chance to pick both of your brains here. Thanks so much for the conversation today, Ernest and Caitlin.
2: Thank you so much.
0: Thank you for the opportunity.
1: Ernest Biktimirov is a professor of finance at the Goodman School of Finance at Brock University, and Caitlin Ostroff is a reporter with the Wall Street Journal. That is it for Just Asking. Our show is produced by Rachel DeGasperis and Chiara Greco. Shirley Gao is our technical producer. Our screeners, Drew Stewart, Andrew Roberts, and Lareb Abrar. We got production assistance this week from Chuck Molgat. Our senior producer is Yamri Tesfu Tadesa. I'm Ismaila Alfa, in for Saroja Coelho. Thanks so much for calling in.

I grew up with the music of Bonnie Tyler. I've always heard her songs throughout my life. And it's just my way of coming here to pay my respects, because I think she was a very unique artist.

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10: Hello and welcome to Laugh Out Loud in the Summer. I'm your host, Ali Hassan. Today, we kick things off with a comedian who's also an actor, a podcaster, and a TikTok and Instagram creator with more than 100,000 followers. From the Winnipeg Comedy Festival, here is Abbas Wahab.
11: Winnipeg, how are we? Happy to be here. I'm originally from Sudan, or as old white people call it, the Sudan. Right? I learned early on that's how you know you're from a messed up country, when they add that "the" at the beginning. The Sudan, the Congo, the States, you know what I mean? Right? You've never heard the Switzerland, you know what I mean? As soon as people hear "the," they go, "I gotta get a malaria vaccination." This is the Dominican all over again. But yeah, from Sudan, which makes me a black Arab, which confuses people. I realized that one time I was on the phone speaking with my mom in Arabic, and my buddy overheard me, came up afterwards like, "Bro, I thought you were black." Huh? I'm like, "What do you think black is?" Like, the cops pulled me over, they're like, "Huh, up.